0: 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An hour of the heavy end of rock music featuring the best of new releases and stuff I know you'll love. It's so delightful to finally see a bit of sun, and to celebrate that, I have a whole tote bag full of tracks for you. This week, there's going to be a bit less chat because I've got so much to get through. 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
1: Snap.

Soon to be touring the UK, including shows in London and Brighton. That was Aussie superstars Thornhill with their most recent single, Mercia. They'll be at the Concord 2 in Brighton on June the 22nd with Brighton's Evil in support, and at the Brixton Auto Academy on the 27th. 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

And another band I caught very early in their career was Birmingham's Big Special, who are now playing a benefit concert at the Indigo O2 with Public Service Broadcasting in support of bowel cancer and in memory of their superfan, James Borah. That was their new single, Only Free When Sleeping.

The Pretty Reckless are blowing up right now. They have album number 5 coming out in June with a massive world tour that kicks off at the same time. They're taking in the Download Festival with a London date at the end of the tour in January. That was latest single Love Me, and it's clear that plenty do.

I have to confess to being a little sceptical of Lambrini goals at first. I wasn't sure if I'd got it. But having seen them live and watched interviews with their hugely impressive frontwoman, Phoebe Lunny, I'm completely hooked. They are an excellent band. Cult of Celebrity is their new single. 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

UK superstars Muse make their long-awaited return with a new album, The Wow Signal, which comes out in June. They're trailing it with a couple of new singles, the first of which is Be With You. Now, if you're at a loss for something to do in Brighton this Sunday on the 3rd of May, I'll be doing my first ever completely live show from Brighton's Hope and Ruin in aid of the Radio Reverb Reverbathon. 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Literally every penny counts. So come on down, say hello. I'll be on air from about 6 and I'll be hanging around afterwards to help out and probably drink beer.

How could I possibly not play a band called Rainbow Kitten Surprise? They're from North Carolina, and 16 is taken from their upcoming new album, Love, Hate, Music Box. And who knew? They're huge. They've got about 3 million monthly listeners. But I think that's rather fun, and a great name as well.

I recently saw As December Falls on tour, and they're an excellent live band. Following last year's album, Everything's on Fire, But I'm Fine, they have a new standalone single called Teeth.

I mentioned Evil earlier as they're supporting Thornhill. That was Fetch, their latest single. The band are currently working on a new EP to follow last year's breakthrough EP, Brat Metal.

When I interviewed Four last year, we talked about bands to watch out for, and one of the bands they mentioned was Bristol Four-Piece Grandma's House. They've got a brilliant new single, and it's called Dog.

0: the swinging field.
1: Yes, yes. Hey ho, how you doing, Brighton? Hope you're in the groove. It's Ears Wide Open. Yeah, another fine selection of electronica, jazz business, a bit of Afrotronic business, a few re-edits, and even some drum and bass from 1972, if we're lucky. Yeah, that's right. And the swinging feel.

Oh yeah, oh yeah. Starting the show in a mellow zone. Liking that. Started with Ahmed Jamal and Swahili Land. Like that track. Knocked a couple of minutes off the beginning, just for your toleration. Sometimes the shows aren't long enough. That's the way it is. And then went into the one that you've just heard, Portrait of a Living Sky. She Spells Doom. A fantastic album out recently called When the Sun... Yeah, let me get it right. When There Is No Sun. Yeah. By various artists put together on the Omnisound label. Triple vinyl business. Yeah, excellent stuff. Ears wide open. If you like what you hear, go to Mixcloud. There's nearly 400 shows there for streaming. You can stream at your leisure 24/7. Let's go something brand new. Agile Experiments. Got a new album coming out called Havana. This track, Mysteries. Might have a couple more actually throughout the show. Really hooked on these guys. Dave DeRose.

at the time. But then just after that, in 2006, they released a seminal album on BBE called Dirty Old Hip Hop. And there's BBE have just reissued a 20-year anniversary version of that. So if you be quick, you can get hold of that. But I'm going to dip back to the original album in 2005. This track, Simple Folk. There is a version of it on the Dirty Old Hip Hop album called It Simple. I think I prefer this one.

nice like that. There's a lovely little sound. Got that chess business going on. Mark Mack, Simple Folk. Yeah, now, as I suggested earlier, a bit of drum and bass from 1972. Yes, you heard me right. US Warren and the Genghis P. Check this out, see what you think of it. Yeah, definitely working for me.

mixing it up. Big shout to everyone that listens on Mixcloud. I like the live shows, but Raider Brad, good work, mate. Mike Spence, Eric Shazar, and Mr. Sean. Thank you, guys. Yeah, Ray, this one's for you.

Alright. This one dedicated to all the soul man them who are string up them song. And to all the people them are chuck them all on. And love the song so much.

Yeah, enjoying that one. Nice little knees up. And while I've played that, let me remind you, we've got the Reverbathon, because Radio Reverb is voluntary. So we need good people to share the love and keep us on air. We have the Reverbathon at the studio in the open market all day on Saturday, May the 2nd. All live shows, all your favourite presenters, mixes, live sessions, all down here at the open market. So you can pop by, say hi on the Saturday the 2nd. But on the Sunday the 3rd of May, we are at the Hope and Ruin pub, where we have all live DJs making you jump around. Exactly. But if you like what you hear, you like Radio Reverb to be here still, please go to donate, keep us alive. Mention Ears Wide Open if you're going to donate via this show. But go to radioreverb.com. All the information, the donate buttons are there. Much appreciated. Just keeping us alive. Any shekels you got, just chuck them our way. I tell you what, if you weren't hearing us, it'll be silent, wouldn't it? Talking about silent, something brand new from the Tara Clerking Trio. Lovely new album coming out soon. The album's called Somewhere Good. This track called Silently, absolutely amazing. Get your lug holes around this one.

Yeah, Tara Clerkin Trio, loving that track called Silently off of a brand new album called Something Good or Somewhere Good. I'll check that out. Yeah, Somewhere Good. Yeah, get it right, Paul. You're listening to Ears Wide Open.

It's a very warm welcome. And you're listening to Slipstream Worldwide Beats. My name's Mark Johnson. So bringing you a special show. We've got a few guests coming in. As we prepare for Brighton Festival.

later on and be chatting to Darren Abrahams from the One World Orchestra. And then in about half an hour or so, we're going to be chatting to Eddie

guys from New Generation Jazz Futures, who will be on the same bill as Kneebody. Also in the second hour, just going to pay respect to Neil Sparks, who sadly passed away during the week. Former member of Transglobal Underground. And the Temple of Sound and many other things. Brilliant, really brilliant musician, wordsmith, poet, artist, and a great compere at the WOMAD Festival. So that'll be coming up in the second hour. So you are listening to Radio Reverb 97.2 FM, RadioReverb.com, DAB Plus in the Brighton and Hove area, and TuneIn Radio. Lots of ways to get in contact. You can go to Facebook, Mark Johnson, or send me an email. 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A nice piece of music in the background to get us underway. Eric DeMuro with a track called Ara Macau. So 1 week we have the Worldwide Beat Show, and then every other week it's the Funk and Soul Show. Because this festival has come along, it's kind of mixed it all up a bit. The show's going to be a bit of a mix-up. I'm chucking some nice soul vibes. And then we also look forward to next weekend. Next weekend's Reverbathon 2026. A weekend of fundraising for Radio Reverb. This show will be coming live from the Hope and Ruin on Sunday. So where to start? Where to start, dear listener? Let's start in Italy. Ella and the Bossa Beat. A new album, Amare, coming out very soon. So welcome. Welcome to the show.

from a forthcoming album, Ella and the Bossa Beats. The album, out on Schema Records, Cuore d'Amore.

Great stuff. Michelle and Diocello. With a track, lovely track, from the album Comfort Woman. That's a few years old now. And that was taken from, well, that track rather was called, let me see now, Love Song Number 3. So here we go, some you may have heard before. And I think they've got a new album coming out very shortly, if not now.

Wonderful, wonderful sound from the first Massive Attack album. Be thankful for what you've got. I suppose fairly appropriate for these days.

0: featuring Green Tea Ping.
1: Now entered another place.
0: And Wu Lu. Take it from the album All the Quiet, Volume 1, or no, Volume 2 actually. Looking at the wrong sleeve, son.
1: Another place. Slip quiet.
0: A band that played last night at the Brighton Dome Studio. BCUC from Soweto. Absolutely fantastic. Got the crowd really, really buzzing. Place was packed.

0: So that was before that a track from BCUC from the album The Road Is Never Easy, and it was pretty easy last night, I tell you, because they played such a fantastic gig at the Brighton Dome Studio. The audience were just kind of, it was just like taking candy from a baby, brilliant stuff. And then in the background we got the Ezra Collective, and I got a fantastic guest with me, no stranger to these studios, I don't think.
1: No stranger.
0: No stranger. Eddie Meyer, how are you doing?
1: I'm very good, thanks, Mark. How are you?
0: I'm good.
1: Wonderful,
0: I'm good.
1: Yes.
0: And we were going to be talking to Kneebody, but there's a thing with the...
1: there's a thing with them being in America, and they have a different time zone out there, apparently. They're all tucked up in bed in their Kneebody HQ.
0: And so we thought we'd get the great Eddie Meyer to talk about the new generation Jazz Futures, which is on the same bill as Kneebody. On the 2nd of May at the Brighton Dome Studio. And, I'm so delighted to welcome you.
1: Yeah, so it's an amazing opportunity. Kneebody are in the country. They very rarely visit the UK. And I think they've got one other gig, which is at the Vortex in London. And we saw that they had a free day. And so as New Generation Jazz, which is the organisation that I've been running with Jack Hendon since 2014, that was exactly the kind of thing that we were interested in, so we got in touch and we booked them to play at the Dome Studio Theatre on May 2nd. It's an amazing almost exclusive. And Kneebody, obviously, you know, they're pretty legendary, just their incredible taste on kind of contemporary jazz fusion with Ben Wendell and the amazing Nate Wood as well, who plays bass and drums at the same time. You've got to see it to believe it. They're going to be playing
0: in the one-man band tradition.
1: Yeah, exactly. I don't know if he ties bells to his knees. I suspect probably not. But so they're going to be on at the Dome Studio Theatre on May 2nd. We're putting them on as part of the Brighton Festival in collaboration with the Dome. And we're also getting our New Generation Jazz Futures Band. So Jazz Futures is a program that we've been running to basically get kids from across the area involved in playing jazz music. So we run free sessions at Brighton Youth Centre and some other locations once a week, and we get the kids there, get them together, and just get them playing jazz music together, and this is the band, and they're going to be supporting.
0: So how do you select the musicians, the kids? How do they...
1: They self-select. They want to do it, you know, and it's very inclusive. There's no audition process. You know, we try and get people in and get them playing, and just we work out ways that it can work for their level, basically. I mean, you need some, you know, we usually sort of... You need some playing experience. It's not something that you can just if you've just picked up an instrument for the first time because it's jazz. You know,
0: and do they come off their own bat, or do they recommended by schools or
1: all sorts? All sorts. You know, we've been doing it since, as I say, we've been doing it for 12 years now.
0: Wow.
1: So you know,
0: tremendous.
1: Yeah, we get a bit of a rep, and people actually of late it's really taken off. We've got we could do with running some more groups if somebody would give us some more money to do it, because it's all free as well. There's no charge.
0: All free. That's
1: it's
0: amazing.
1: All free.
0: How do you get funding?
1: We are funded by Arts Council England. Thank you, Arts Council England.
0: Yeah, they do some good things.
1: They do some good things.
0: They get a bad press sometimes, but I think they do some.
1: Yeah,
0: very
1: not
0: good.
1: From us. They don't get a bad press from us. Only a good press.
0: And so you run the courses, they're free.
1: Yes, Brighton Youth Centre on Wednesdays. We also run something at the Rope Tackle Centre in Ada, and we also run one in Source Skate Park in Hastings.
0: You've expanded into Hastings.
1: Yeah.
0: Yeah, tremendous. I was there on Thursday. Yeah.
1: Okay, all kinds of good things happening there.
0: Yeah, it's... so are we talking along the lines of, like, the ethos and the kind of way things are... working along the sort of lines of the, remember, the like the Jazz Warriors and the Tomorrow's Warriors?
1: It's absolutely along the ethos of Tomorrow's Warriors. Yeah. That's the idea. You know, it's really, it's collaborative, it's community-based, it's the idea of people making music and the sort of each one teach one and all this kind of thing. You know, we've worked with Tomorrow's Warriors over the years quite a bit, and we get, for instance, we just got Femi from Ezra Collective to a mentorship session for some of our kids.
0: Tremendous.
1: Just a couple of weeks ago. So
0: that's fantastic.
1: Yeah.
0: Jazz obviously has got so many different forms and what have you. Over the last kind of 10 years or so, it just seems to be that kind of London-y jazz type thing has really blossomed, you know, along with, you know, the Ezra Collective, obviously, tremendous success that they've had. What do you, I mean, what do you put that down to? You've always been into jazz and what, sort of spin-offs from hip-hop and that type of thing, do you think? Or?
1: Well, jazz, the category of jazz has really expanded.
0: Yeah.
1: You know, you can really bring a whole lot of different flavours into it. And so, as you say, there's a connection with hip-hop. I mean, we also collaborate quite closely with Audio Active, and we're actually working on a project which is going to be debuting at the festival on May 30th for our other event, which we can talk about in a minute.
0: Yeah.
1: You know, to bring hip-hop and jazz together, it's kind of absorbed all those different flavours. But I think what jazz means to people is just that extra content of playing, you know, just that people are, it's kind of taking it somewhere beyond the basic, and I think that's what people like.
0: I was always not always amazed, but I've been amazed recently at how young and very young a lot of the audience is.
1: Well, we start kids at New Generation Jazz Futures, we start from the age of about 8 up to 18.
0: Wow.
1: So
0: and the staff, how many, there's you, I mean, there's you and...
1: and then we have a range of tutors as well. Yeah. Matt Ellis, Claire Ellis, Joe Stout, Charlotte Glasson, Will Gardner, you know, a whole bunch of other people that we've got. Bjorn Dahlberg, you know, Miles Simpsons, there's a whole ton of people that we've got.
0: And that's fantastic that they're passing their sort of skills and knowledge down.
1: Absolutely, and like I say, we get celebrities, I'm saying celebrity, but you know what I mean, you know, like professional level mentors, people like Chelsea Carmichael, Binka Golding, Moses Boyd, you know, we've had them come down and kind of deliver special mentorship sessions and write special pieces for the band to play, you know, all that kind of thing.
0: Absolutely fantastic. Mm. I do remember a few years ago, Sheik were in town.
1: Yes.
0: And I interviewed the drummer.
1: Okay.
0: And then he came along to, I think it was the Verdict that time.
1: Yeah.
0: And gave this sort of tremendous drum session. There were loads and loads of young kids there.
1: Exactly. Yeah. People are really hungry for that extra content, you know, that extra kind of lift.
0: I think it's a great thing because, you know, getting kids involved in things. Music's a tremendous leveler and great skills. You know.
1: It is.
0: Yeah, brilliant. So you're going to talk to me now about some another project.
1: Yeah, so as well as Kneebody with the New Generation Jazz Futures Band on May 2nd at the Dome Studio Theatre, we're also putting on another event at the Spiegel Gardens in the Bosco tent, and that's on May 30th, and that's an all-dayer. It's from 3 o'clock in the afternoon till 11 o'clock at night, so not quite all day, but you know, that's like for jazz.
0: That's good enough.
1: All day for jazz, exactly. And what that's going to be is our New Generation Jazz Futures Ensembles in collaboration with Audio Active in the afternoon between 3 and 6. So we're working on a special project helmed by Ollie Howe of the Ollie Howe Trio. And he's writing some music for them to perform. And we're going to have, it's going to be a mix of our jazz players with Audio Active's rappers all coming together to create something a bit like the Grime Supreme program that was brought to Brighton last year by Tomorrow's Warriors. Which we collaborated in as well with Audio Active. And then in the evening, we've got Ollie Howe and the amazing Jemima White, who's a real up-and-coming young sax player, and she's going to be there with her full band. It's going to be a big old party, so you should all come. You should come.
0: I will.
1: Yeah, great. I'll be there.
0: That's two of us.
1: Yeah, exactly. That's two. That's two to start with.
0: Yeah, and the thing in the afternoon, really mainly for... we've got heavy hitting beats, jump up grooves, and the freshest sounds from the south.
1: Exactly, all that kind of stuff. Yes, indeed. So,
0: So that's the Saturday, the 30th of May, and that's part of the Fringe, the Bosco in the Spiegel Gardens.
1: Yeah, tickets on sale now. Search for Fresh Sounds Showcase and New Generation Jazz Futures.
0: Do it, Eddie. Your enthusiasm it comes across.
1: Good,
0: it comes
1: I'm glad.
0: Across, and I mean. What were you listening to when you were sort of growing up, and how did you get so involved in it?
1: There was in my era, showing my age, it was all like punk and post-punk and two-tone. Yeah. There was a lot of that kind of stuff.
0: That's the same as me, mate.
1: Yeah, okay. So bands like the Specials, like the bass player from the Specials, Horace Gentleman, you know, there were always some really killer bass lines there. You know, so that's kind of, and then just, you know, lots of other kind of classic rock, like Beatles and the Stones, know, a lot of reggae was around at that time as well.
2: Oh,
1: and
2: yes.
1: Then, you know, soul and jazz and kind of bits of prog as well. You know, there was a lot of music around in those days, and indeed there still is.
2: Yeah. So anybody that says, oh, there's nothing around these days.
1: Nah, nonsense.
2: Get a life.
1: Yeah, exactly. There's tons. So much.
2: Get yourself down to, well, the Dome Studio Theatre.
1: Go there first at the beginning of May, and then at the end of May, get down to the Bosco tent on May 30th in the Spiegel Gardens.
2: Absolutely brilliant. Eddie.
1: Yes.
2: Absolutely brilliant to have you on the show.
1: You're welcome
2: at any time.
1: Thank you very much. Yeah,
2: anytime you want to come in between 1 and 3, anytime.
1: All right. I will.
2: Get on down.
1: Yeah, watch out. I'll be there.
2: I've got a message here. Jane's listening in. She said, you've got a great guest.
1: Oh, good for you, Jane.
2: Very, very enthusiastic, and I'm going to get myself down there. So
1: yeah, good for you. Brilliant. Do it. That's brilliant. Three of us now. See, it's growing all the time. bring your friends, Jane.
2: All right, Eddie Meyer.
1: Brilliant.
2: Thank you very much.
1: You're
2: from,
1: welcome.
2: The
1: Thank
2: New
1: you.
2: Generation Jazz Futures Project.
1: That's it.
2: And look forward to seeing you down there on the 2nd and also on the 30th at the Fringe.
1: I'll see you there.
2: Brilliant
1: Bye
2: stuff.
1: For now. Bye.
2: Cheers.

Yeah, so in the background, this is Kneebody. They'll be appearing at Brighton Dome Studio 2nd of May, as mentioned. Grammy-nominated US jazz fusion legends will bring their explosive blend of rock, energy and high-level nuanced chamber ensemble playing at the Brighton Festival. An adventurous night of genre bending and blending. No holds barred improvisation. Sounds great, sounds great. So you're listening to Slipstream Worldwide Beats. My name's Mark Johnson. And we are live 1 till 3 every Saturday. 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So we have a couple more tracks and then we're going to be chatting to the One World Orchestra. Darren Abraham spoke to him this morning on the phone early. Very early. The things I do for you, dear listener. So feel free to get in contact. It's Marky with a Y. Marky Mark Johnson at AOL.com. 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

Man from the album Tourist. Into the second hour now. So we're going to be chatting soon. Or here in my chat with Darren Abraham from the One World Orchestra. Now their gig, oh yes, promises to be very, very entertaining.

don't know if they're listening in, but shouts to Anton, Nikki, Julian, Ivan, Simon. Came along to the gig at the White Rock Pavilion on Thursday. Really good crowd. In Happy Hastings.

So while the festival is on, Melita Dennett will be presenting a festival show. It's on at 5 o'clock on a Monday, Wednesday and Friday, as far as I'm aware. With all the latest news from the festival taking place in the month of May. Lots going on in May. Artists open houses. The Fringe Festival. Great Escape. St. Anne's Wells Garden Festival. And of course the Radio Reverb Reverbathon weekend next weekend, 2nd and 3rd. Coming live from the open market on the 2nd, which is the Saturday. And then live from the Hope and Ruin Pub on Sunday. Now if you can get yourself down there, quite a few tracks and sounds going on. Live music, give you a shout, give us a few quid. Our annual fundraiser. All good, all good.

0: So earlier today, I caught up with Darren Abrahams. We're going to be listening to that interview. It took place very early this morning, and the line isn't brilliant, but you can get what he's saying. You can, dear listener. So here we go. Listen up, dudes. Listen up. Anyway, right. We're going to get started. So you're listening. I'll just do the intro.
1: Yeah, and, forgot about that bit.
0: And blah, blah, blah. 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I'm absolutely delighted to welcome the strategic director of the One World Orchestra, Darren Abrahams. How are you?
2: Hi, good morning, Mark. I'm really well. That sounds like a grand title when you say it out loud.
0: Oh, no. So you're looking forward to the gig on the 1st of May at the Brighton Dance Studio?
2: Absolutely. We're really excited about it. It's kind of our first gig with the Brighton Festival, and it's the first day of the festival, so we're super pumped.
0: Yeah, it's a real sort of curtain raiser. 1st of May. Significant.
2: Yes.
0: Yeah. Tell us a bit about the event, because you've got, according to my notes here, 18 global musicians from 16 countries. That's something. That's really something.
2: Yeah. Well, that's kind of our whole outfit. There's a few less, I think it's 15 of us this time because it's a small stage. Yeah. But we are a kind of intercultural orchestra, which basically means we're a big world music band. And we have artists from different countries, different musical styles, different genres, all playing together. We share our different kinds of music. We make new music, we do covers. But the most important thing is that we interact with the audience and we play with the audience. And once you're in a One World Orchestra gig, you're kind of part of the One World Orchestra. So we'll be handing out drums, we'll be teaching you some of our music. You'll be a big part of the experience. But lots of fun, lots of dancing, lots of great music.
0: That's fantastic. Sounds fantastic. So with musicians from sort of all over the world, and their sort of disciplines are all completely different, I suppose. What's the process of, one, selecting the musicians, and also what about, for example, your rehearsals and the logistics of getting everyone together?
2: These are really good questions. I mean, everyone's from different countries, but everyone's based here in the UK, so that's one thing. We're not bringing in people from across the world. Everyone's here, but people do live all over the place. Most of us are kind of Brighton, the southeast, and London, but we've got one artist who lives in Derry, Northern Ireland, one who lives in Birmingham, one who lives in Swindon, so people are kind of around in different places. We come to a central location to rehearse generally. Was the question, how do we know each other?
0: Yeah, how did you all sort of manage to, collaborate and join as a group, I guess?
2: So we've been together for 3 years. We had our first project in March 23. A lot of us knew each other already because we're all out on the kind of workshop circuit. All of us are also music workshop leaders. So part of our work is also running music workshops in the community. And bringing communities together through music, and we're doing that on a regular basis. So there was a team already of people from different places, but then we were looking for different artists, and some people were recommended to us, some people we'd kind of seen in other places. But we were, apart from looking for like really great musicians, we were also looking for really great people. So we have a fantastic group of people who are amazing improvisers, really great together, and really up for the challenge of making all our music fit together.
0: Yeah. Yeah, so a lot of improvisation on the night, and I like the idea of involving the audience. That's really, really something. I think that adds such a lot of value, and that kind of shared participation, I think, is a great thing.
2: Yeah, it's a really big part of our ethos, and we feel that music is one of the great connectors. It's a great way to help people feel good, help people make new connections with people they may not have ever known before or ever seen before or would ever come across. And also because we play music from lots of different cultures and styles, there's something for everyone, and there's someone for everyone on the stage. So we're really looking to make that connection through who we are as much as the music itself.
0: It's funny, actually, because music provides such a great sort of feeling to people. It's beyond language, but it's actually the language, if you like, of the world, really, in a way, isn't it? I know that might sound a bit highfalutin, but often when people can't speak the same language, but they can enjoy the same kind of music, whether it's not actually from their own culture or, you know.
2: Exactly. That is exactly our ethos. I mean, actually, part of my other work is international development work. So I'm out in the world all the time using music as a language, a tool for communication when I don't speak the language of the people that I'm working with. So, yeah, it's the best thing you could possibly use, I think. And it gets right into the nervous system. It bypasses the conscious mind, the cognitive mind, and it gets right into the heartbeat, right into your breathing, right into your motor system, which is why it's such a great tool for regulating. We use it a lot for people who've experienced really difficult life experiences. We work a lot with people seeking sanctuary. And it's a great medium to help people feel connected to their bodies again and also able to feel joy.
0: Yeah, lovely. I mean, you know, obviously music is used in, you know, lots of situations to calm people down, or childbirth, or, you know, meditation and various things, and even right up to... you know, the teenagers and punk and everything else. So, tell us a bit about yourself. You're a coach, singer, coach, trauma therapist, trainer, project leader in fields of personal, cultural, community development. How long have you been doing that type of work?
2: Oh, about 20 years or so. But I started off my professional life as an opera singer. So I bring to One World Orchestra is kind of my background in opera and musical theatre, as well as kind of all the other stuff. And, you know, the founding team came together because we really wanted to go back into performance. We've been doing a lot of other kinds of stuff, you know, community work and international development work, but we wanted to perform again, but we wanted to perform with the same ethos as we were doing all our other work. So that's why One World Orchestra exists. It exists to create really great music, but also to do all those other things around community building and trauma regulation. It's kind of all there in our work, but mostly it's about having fun.
0: Yeah. You trained and you were an opera singer. I mean, where does one start when you're training to be an opera singer?
2: That's a really good question. It was never my intention. I trained as an actor, first of all, but I'd had a kind of a classical vocal training from about the age of 13, just because that was my music teacher down here. So I usually used it for singing musical theatre and jazz, but I did have a classical vocal training. And then after I finished university, I kind of went to audition for shows in London, and I wasn't getting any work because they said my voice wasn't the right type of voice. So I started getting work in opera, literally by chance. And then I thought, well, maybe I should follow this. So I auditioned for the Royal Academy of Music, got in there, and then 4 years later, I came out and I was a professional opera singer. Wow. I did that for about 13 years after I graduated.
0: Gosh, wow. So opera obviously is a form of, you know, there's theatre and a certain amount of acting in there as well. It leads quite naturally. And what sort of music do you enjoy listening to? You've got particular favourites, or are you, you know, fairly...
2: all kinds of music. And actually, being in One World Orchestra has really opened up my mind and my listening habits to all sorts of different things because of the different artists that we have working with us. So, like, my home, really, for music, I love musical theatre. I listen to a lot of musical theatre, which most of the other people in the band don't like. But now I listen to music from Zimbabwe and music from Colombia, music from Ukraine, and music and folk, English folk music. We've got a couple of fantastic musicians in the band who like come from the English folk tradition. So it's really, it's just opening my mind to all sorts of things. We've got an Indian percussionist, so listening to more Indian music. And definitely lots of music from the Middle East. So we have several members of the orchestra who come from different Middle Eastern countries. Like, we have a Palestinian oud player who's amazing. It's opened my eyes to kind of a whole repertoire of music I didn't know before. Our viola player is from Syria. Our violinist has Iranian heritage. So lots of different exciting sounds and different kinds of instruments, and that's part of the challenge with the orchestra as well, is finding ways for those different instruments to speak to each other without getting drowned out.
0: That's brilliant. That's absolutely brilliant. I mean, there is such a lot of brilliant music from, you know, the Middle East Such a vibrant sound. I mean, I'm finding myself at home listening to music from, well, all over, but, you know, music which is not my native language. I find myself singing along in, you know, Senegalese and Arabic and thinking, wow, you know, this is amazing. You know, I don't know what a lot of the words mean, but I'm singing along to this and knowing it off by heart, you know. It's a tremendous stuff. Well, it's been absolutely great talking to you, Darren. And so people should bring their dancing shoes and an open attitude.
2: Absolutely. Bring your dancing shoes and your drumming hands and your singing voices. The doors open at 8, but we will have musicians out in the bar and the foyer kind of starting off that interaction. And then we'll invite you into the studio about 8:30 to start the concert. So come and join us. I think there's still a few tickets left. But yeah, we'd love to see as many people as possible and to have a really great night.
0: Brilliant stuff. And then it says the concert's followed by collaboration with the DJ and producer Max Wheeler.
2: So we're going to be doing kind of live DJ mixing with the band. So you'll get a full kind of live set with One World Orchestra, and that's going to morph into a bit more electronic, kind of, Max interacting with different instruments, different artists live, and then, that'll turn into like a big dance party.
0: Fabulous. That's absolutely fabulous. Look, thanks very much for joining me on the programme. It really has been a pleasure talking to you. And Darren Abrahams, thanks very much for joining us here on Radio Reverb.
2: Pleasure. Thank you, Mark. Have a great day.
0: Cheers.

WOMAD and at the backstage area there, and they're encouraging bands to play, and he would play along and recite his poetry. A real great guy, and very supportive of this programme, I will say. So Neil Spots, we're just going to have one of his little poems. Used to paste up some great things on Facebook, some a bit near the mark and some a little outrageous. A former member of Transglobal Underground and the Temple of Sound. We're going to play a couple of tracks from them, just as our little tribute. He was also involved very much with the Stranglers, amongst others. So Neil Sparks, Sad Past.

Well, during lockdown, the sounds and poems come rattling across the wires. This is a reality. Not the smiling face, but the rip in the stockings of this beautiful girl. Not raven hair waving in a storm cloud, but the rain on her face. It's not the staggering at the bar, but the drink that was drunk. Not inventories of crying lovers, but the glance of some new stranger. Not walls sprayed with rhyming graffiti, but a house brick. Not the worn out wrists in bedrooms, but the wartime of loving. It's not searching for truth through denial, but what was actually said.

absolutely great. Transglobal Underground, and a nod to Neil Sparks, one of the original members. And then before that, The Temple of Sound with Natasha Atlas and Neil Sparks. Brilliant stuff.

So we are coming towards the end of the programme. I've been quiet for a few tracks. I haven't used up all my words, you know, I'm just contemplating. Before this, Segunda Fiera, the Bungle remix by, the track was by the artist Bazedo. Bazedo, man. And then before that, the ambient jazz ensemble. With a drum and bass up version of something that I can't remember now. It's too late, don't worry about it. So you have been listening to Slipstream Worldwide Beats. My name's Mark Johnson. If you want to complain to Ofcom, I pay good license money, you know. Not for that, you don't. Big thanks to Darren Abrahams and the great Eddie Meyer. More guests in a couple of weeks. Next week, I think it's not going to be on next week. I'm going to be doing a live set at 1 o'clock on Sunday the 3rd from the Hope and Ruin pub. Along with a lot of other Reverb chums, get yourself along there, bring some change, or bring your credit card, or whatever. Make a donation. We'll love you forever. Saturday, much more spoken word and discussions and all the things that we love on Reverb. Live from the open market. So that's just about it from me, dear listener. Thanks very much for listening. It's been a real privilege and a real pleasure, as always. I'll see you next time. Look, just try and not worry about the fella on the other side of the pond. I'm out of here. See you next time.

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This is John Z, Sue Krask, Richard Miles. The track DD04EE07FF01. And in a moment, Sue Krask again, this time with Alison Briggs and Pete Warren for DD08EE02FF07.

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Water's concealing the fire in the place or in the heart. 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The golden yellow, the aura of transpired love, cased in the thick layers of concrete, covered in the moss. 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Sitting by the fireplace, I contemplate on what it could have been. May my old strokes cover the hidden gem of my

following on from Mark Muir, Marie-Pierre Perez and Alison Briggs with DD10E16FF08. 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
1: 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I have hoarded bits of cloth, so far free of moth, to make a lot of interesting clothes, cushions, coats, bags. One day I will find the haul of cloth in the loft behind the stacks of CDs, books and garden magazines.

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stuff. Everywhere. The offsprings of trees. I'm waiting for grandchildren to play and make noise. Fridge, a microcosm of the home. Sweet home. Another thing to mention, the record collection, which deserves special attention. Shelves for display vinyl. Don't forget to recycle what you can and compost all the food scraps and garden waste, by the way. 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

From the Safe House Wildcard Sessions Part 11 DDEEFF album from Safe House Improvisation. This is Dave Allen, Ian Paxson, and Kev Moore. DD12E17FF09. And coming up after this, Marie Pierre Perez, Pete Dixon, and Tom Roberts. DD16E18FF11. 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

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DD18E12FF06. 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

to move on up on Radio Reverb 97.2 FM, community radio for the brilliant city of Brighton and Hove. That was Name It, You Got It from With a Straight Face, Mickey Moonshine from 1973. Before that, you heard Love Don't Go Through No Changes on Me from Sister Sledge all the way back in 1974, yeah, 52 years ago. Before that, it was I Watched You Slowly Slip Away from Howard Guyton, even longer ago, 60 years ago, 1966. And then the brilliant Strange Change by Herb Ward. It's Reverbathon here at Radio Reverb. Please do head to the radioreverb.com, hit the donate button if you like what you're hearing and want to hear some more. So here is some more.

That was the superb Ray Pollard, The Drifter, from 1965. Before that, it was The Night, Frankie Valli and the Four Seasons. Both those songs were superbly done by a fellow called Daryl Smith at the BBC Proms a couple of years ago. On the back of that, he's actually managed to get himself a bit of a reputation. He's on tour these days with his orchestra, the Soul Syndicate. If you get a chance to go and see him do, it's absolutely brilliant. We watch the Northern Soul Proms, and we watch it every now and again just to cheer ourselves up. His rendition of The Drifter was off the scale, but Ray Pollard's the original, absolutely superb as well. And before that, you heard It's All Up to You by The Dells from 1970. 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

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You just heard there from Marvin Gaye, "This Love-Starved Heart of Mine is Killing Me." Before that, it was Frank Wilson, a producer at Motown. His Northern classic, "Do I Love You?" Brackets, "Indeed I Do." And before that, it was "The Way You've Been Acting" by Al Kent. Now, I've got to say, those other two, the Motown ones there, Frank Wilson and Marvin Gaye, they mean something a bit special to me. They were our first two dances at our wedding, 20-odd months ago. None of you going around slow motion, slushy, wet, wet, wet stuff. No, we had some bottom-kicking Motown and plenty of Northern dancing there. It's the Reverbathon here at Radio Reverb. If you would like to help keep this brilliant radio station going, this superb community project for Brighton and Hove, please just do head to radioreverb.com, hit the donate button, and whatever you can donate to us, that would be absolutely fantastic. And if you do feel like sticking a zero or two on the end of that, better still.

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This is Move On Up on Radio Reverb 97.2 FM. You just heard there from the OJs all the way back in 1968, I Dig Your Act. Before that, Motown classic, The Elgins, Heaven Must Have Sent You, all the way from 1966, but a number three hit in the UK in 1971. Before that, it was Harold Melvin and the Blue Notes, led by Teddy Pendergrass, Satisfaction Guaranteed, or Take Your Love Back on Philly Records. And before that, it was 1980s Hold On To My Love by Jimmy Ruffin, a great Maurice Gibb pen song there. We've got just about to the end of this hour of Move On Up on Radio Reverb. 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Thank you very much indeed to everyone who's already done so, and thank you very much indeed to all those who are about to do so. My name's DJ Large Al, signing off. We're just going to finish with On the Brink here by Mike Vickers. And the last record you hear is Time Will Pass You by Toby Legend. Thanks very much indeed for listening, and I'll see you next time. Cheers.

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0: Welcome to Meet Me in Five. You will hear stories of neurodivergent, autistic and learning disabled people's lives told through their passion for music. In Meet Me in Five, we ask guests to pick their five most loved songs, which will reveal a window into their worlds.
1: This month, I've been working on my very own song called Darkness and playing in Grand Theft Auto 5.
2: This month, I've been playing Dungeons & Dragons and various video games. And I suppose I've been listening to a lot of Chaperone.
0: Welcome to Meet Me in Five. In this show, we're going to be hearing from Chris Love. And we're also going to be hearing from Daniel Wakeford.
3: Meet Me in Five.
0: Meet Me in
1: Hello, welcome to Meet Me in Five. I am Tommy Kennedy.
0: My name is Fran.
2: Hello, I am Eric Buffold, and we are here with Chris Love.
4: 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I am a DJ at various events. I do Heart Venture, Grace Air, Carousel, and other places as well. I've been DJing at Carousel for 20 years. I like a bit of pop, reggae, disco, party, and club classics. Back to Basics by the Shapeshifters. Bring it back. I like to see smiling people on the dance floor. I like to put them in the good mood and happy mood and that.

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0: it was September by Earth, Wind & Fire. Now, the reason I chose that is because it was a classic disco when I was younger, when it was on Top of the Pops. It makes me feel happy in that I just really enjoy it.
1: What are your first memories of like hearing music?
0: When I was growing up in the 70s, that's when I first got to know all the music. I lived with my family in Hangleton, and I had a radio, an old radio that I was listening to. We're the record player, and I used vinyl for that.
2: When and where would you listen to music each day?
0: I listen to it at home on CDs or on my computer. I use YouTube, I use iTunes, maybe on the radio. I listen to Radio Sussex in the morning because it's all the events that are happening in that around Sussex. I like the phone-ins and the chatty bits. Music means a lot to me. I've got all vinyls still, but I've got loads of CDs at home that I do compile into the computer. I compile all different CDs into iTunes onto a file, and everything is on hard drive. If I had my controller out, I would put it through the controller. Practice mixing and that. Lola's Theme by The Shapeshifters.

0: So, Chris, what is your second choice of music?
1: My next second song is Come a Chameleon by Culture Club featuring Boy George.
2: Why have you picked a song?
1: Because I knew this group from back in the 80s.

0: Would you play this song in a dig, Jason?
1: I would if it was in a slow mode. Sometimes in my DJ set, I have slower songs, and this will fit in it. I might play it as background music. I start with background, then I work my way through it to a faster song.
2: When and why did you start doing DJing, may I ask?
1: Well, I started doing DJing when I was very young, about 15, and I was watching someone do it, and I thought, yeah, I can pick it up. I went to a gig and watched someone do it, because I thought I might be good at it. And then I started getting training involved when I was using an old system so I could do it. I found it really easy to pick it up. I used some retro old equipment. I started just borrowing other equipment from different places. One of the nights that I did in Brighton years ago, it was in clubbing along the seafront and I used their kit. That was about 1997. It was different those days. I was playing vinyl. I was playing extended 12-inch pop records and singles, mainly like 45s.
3: Can you tell us about some of your favourite places to DJ?
1: My favourite place to DJ is what used to be the Beach Club at the Arches on Brighton Seafront, because there was a Blue Camel Club at the beach before they moved. It was fitting a lot of people and they had good lighting and everything. Then I used the equipment that was there, which I didn't need to bring my own. When I DJ, I provide my own sound system. Well, I've got Pro Sound PA system with speakers and lights and leads and all that. I set up everything, including the lights. It's all part of the service. Thank you so much. Bye-bye.
2: So, Chris, tell us about your third choice.
1: My next choice is the Pointer Sisters. I'm so excited. The reason I like that is because I play this sometimes in my DJ set, and that was back in 1982 when I was in my 20s.
2: Let's hear it.

0: Chris, what's that song called, please?
1: The song is called I'm So Excited by the Pointer Sisters, and I will put this in my DJ set because it's an 80s classic. It's a bit fast and it gets people dancing. Fran, would you dance to this if it was on?
0: I might do.
1: You might do.
2: Tell us more about the Blue Camel Club. What goes on at one of these events?
1: There's a load of events. So the Blue Camel Club is personally a nightclub for special needs from adults from 18 plus. They go and meet friends and hang out, and there's loads of DJs there playing different music, and they have a chill-out room and everything. The other DJs play short sets. The other DJs are DJ Kez and Ross the Boss Crawford. I used to play the last set, and that was 20 minutes.
0: So, Chris, tell us about Heart Venture.
1: Heart Venture is a night for people to mix with friends and couples can hang out. It was to do with the Undateables, with a guy who has autism, and he was on the Undateable programme. His name's Daniel Wakeford.
3: The Heart Venture regular events, it's basically all about when the people want to do a karaoke and chatting business and nightclubbing and dating as well. My mom is a curator, and Diane is a curator as well. 9 years for a Heart Venture.
1: His family set up this event, Heart Venture. It's been going for quite a few years. They happen once every month, and there's karaoke in the pub, and I do DJ set in the function room.
4: Yeah, Heart Venture is different because I play all night, and I can play all different kinds of music.
1: These are the tracks that go down well at Heart Venture. Saturday Night by Wakefield.
0: Just a bit by Gina G.
1: Hillbilly Rock by the Wallpackers. Village People, YMCA. We're gonna get funky. DJ Casper, Cha-Cha Slide. Funky. Everybody clap your hands. I'm out of here, y'all. Peace. While I'm DJing in the function room, they're doing karaoke in a bar. Fran does a version of Take That called Shine.
0: When I do karaoke at Heart Venture, I do Take That Shine. Gold by Spandau Ballet. Beautiful Day by U2.
1: I don't like singing. I never like singing.
0: Oh, Chris.
1: Why do you like doing karaoke, Fran?
0: Because I love singing.
1: That's good. You like singing in front of people.
0: Purple Clubhouse is what me and Ben and the Purple Productions run. It's a bit like Blue Camel. We only have one DJ and karaoke as well. Next month, tune in because Chris is DJing.
1: I will play all different kinds of music, like disco, 70s, 80s, 90s. So it's about 6:30 to 10 o'clock. 3.5 hours of non-stop stuff.
0: He likes it.
2: Can you tell us a little bit about Stay Up Late, please?
1: Stay Up Late are a charity about people who want to stay out late, and their gig buddies take them out for an evening and they just go out and enjoy it. Stay Up Late also take people to festivals, and they encourage people to stay out later and not go home just because staff are changing their voters.
0: So, Chris, would you like to introduce the fourth track?
1: This is Peter Andre, Mysterious Girl from the 90s, because it reminds me of when I was younger.

0: It's a sort of reggae tune that I used to play. That was Peter Andre, A Mysterious Girl, which was in 1997. I used to play quite a lot of the main events.
1: I've definitely danced that. I'm a big Peter Andre.
0: You're a big Peter. All right. Well, that's good.
2: Can you play a musical instrument?
0: I used to play a keyboard when I used to do some lessons on it, but not now.
2: If you could learn another instrument as well, like, what would that be and why?
0: I like all sorts of special effects, like a sound effect keyboard. They've got a keyboard here, so I used to use their keyboard to just learn how to scratch. Professional DJ Chris Love. Yeah, something like that, yeah.
2: So I've been told that you got banned from using, like, sound effects when you were DJing. Can you talk a bit about that?
0: Yeah, I wasn't that.
1: You used to use effects.
0: I used to use effects. I used to be pressing buttons. Reverb, delay, explosions, sirens, klaxons, machine guns.
2: You're a bad boy DJ, and you know why?
0: Me? I was out of control. I wasn't that bad, so come on. I used to have sound effects on my old system, but then it packed up. So, that's an effect, mate.
1: The telephone.
0: I used to use a telephone effect, but it's not working anymore. Hello?
3: Hello, Moto!
4: Do you have a favourite song made by Carousel Band? And if you do, what is it?
0: It's Zombie Crash. And I like Zombie Crash because they were a punk band. They just really were good. A bit crazy, yeah. Sometimes I like very loud, crazy music. I listen to 60s music, I listen to various music that would never be played in a DJ set. I listen to the Beatles, I listen to the Stones, I listen to the Kings, who really got me. Motown is like Stevie Wonder, Diana Ross and the Supremes. I like all country and that's not in a set. I like Dolly Parton, I like Johnny Rich, John Denver. One of my favourite country songs is Glen Campbell, Rhinestone Cowboy.

0: Okay, Chris, what is your fifth and final choice?
1: Oh, it's, I'll tell you this much. This is from 2000. This is Pure Shores by All Saints, and it was from the soundtrack to the Beach film.
0: Nice.

0: That was back in the year 2000. That was All Saints, and that was Pure Shores from the soundtrack called The Beach.
1: Are there like three pieces of advice you'd give to a young DJ who's just starting out?
2: One.
0: Learn your equipment and just feel confident in it.
2: Two.
0: And if anything you don't understand, just talk to a person that knows.
2: Three.
0: What's the dance floor, and just do what you feel.
3: So, what are your plans for the future?
0: Do more gigs, more DJing. I do mostly once a month for Heart Venture at the Neville Pub in Hove, and I do Blue Camel sometimes at the Corn Exchange and at the Old Market.
3: Thank you very much, Chris Love, for coming on to meet me in Five, and thank you for your best selections.
0: No problem. Thank you so much. Take care. Bye-bye. Yeah, bye-bye. This is Chris Love signing off. Thank you. Do you know what? I've made a right good thing on it.
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0: Thanks to Chris for his selections. Now it's time for another guest to Meet Me in 5, Daniel Wakeford.
1: I'm Daniel Wakeford, and you are meeting me in 5.
0: Daniel is a senior songwriter from Brighton, UK. Daniel first started creating music in 2009 when he met musician and facilitator Tom Cook. Tom introduced Daniel to music projects run by Learning Disabled Arts Organisation Carousel and supported Daniel to start writing his own music. They started a songwriting partnership between Daniel and Tom that has produced in excess of 60 songs. Daniel has released 3 albums, Son of Gigs, That's How I See It, and the Rock Pop album.
1: Always take your time, probably a lot. You know what I mean? You know what I mean a lot. Hi, I'm Daniel Wakeford. I'm a rock pop star. I have a demo album. It's all about Daniel Wakeford. That was released in 2011. And my first solo album is The Songs of Gigs by myself. In my first solo album, I love my song is all about to a Playboy girls.

My sexy song is all about to Playboy girls. The first time when I've been performing on Rock House on 15 years as well, everyone loves a Black of Lonely.

0: off you.
1: 8 years ago, I had for my new experience band album was called for Daniel Wakeford Experience after the Jimi Hendrix Experience, because Jimi Hendrix has died in 1970. My first experience band album is That's How I See It, and that was released in 2018. My favourite song to sing is all about It's a Wonderful City when I live in Brighton. I live in Brighton. It's-

I was born in Crawley after, and then I was moving here to Lansing with Worthing, and then I was moving on to Brighton. For Brighton, town was so lovely to me. All of the fans do really like me as a legend. All of the fans do recognise me. I'm okay for that. I'm not getting mad to my fans. I am only being happy to my fans.

0: from the album That's How I See It, It's a Wonderful City by the Daniel Wakeford Experience.
1: Tell us about your first choice.
0: Allow me to introduce to my song onto my second Experience Band album. A long time ago, when I was a young man, I was being a pop star, and my gang of a Daniel Wakeford Experience thinks I'm a rock star. But if everyone thinks I'm a rock star, my idea was it's all about adding equals. So rock at pop equals rock pop. This song is I'm a Rock Pop Star. That's me.
2: I'm

0: That was I'm a Rock Pop Star by the Daniel Wakeford Experience. And Tom and I are making my new rock pop music. It was very incredible. And this is a miracle for that. And all of the fans are do really loving it.
1: Tell us about your second choice.
0: Oh, yes, I'm being a special DJ. I forgot. My dad likes Westlife, and my mum's favourite artist is Rod Stewart. My mum and dad do really like Cliff Richard. This next song is all about to We Don't Talk Anymore by Cliff Richard.

We Don't Talk Anymore by Cliff Richard. Oh, yes. When I was 17, I heard a Cliff Richard song. It's called We Don't Talk Anymore. And this is how very nice to me. After We Don't Talk Anymore by Cliff Richard in 1979, I was born in 1987.

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1: I was listening to the music on at home, just in my bedroom. I used to play for my CD player a long time ago when I was a kid.
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1: This song is All the Young Dudes by Mott Van Hoopel.

0: When I hear all the young dudes, I can hear exciting song to me. That was All the Young Dudes by Mott for Hoople.
1: Tell us about your fourth choice.
0: This next song is Always on My Mind by Pet Shop Boys.

0: Well, that was Always on My Mind by the Pet Shop Boys. My favourite another Pet Shop Boys is all about Go West.
1: If you could learn another musical instrument, what would it be and why?
0: Well, it's lead guitar. I used to play a drums a long time ago, but not anymore, I don't. I'm still the only a vocal. And besides, Tom Cook was very good to play for his loads of instruments. The Daniel Wakeford experience I've got the instruments are lead guitar, bass guitar, keyboards, violin and drums. Ross Groom is very good to be a drummer. Katie Wins is very good to play for her bass guitar. And Gareth Evans is very good to play for his electric guitar or lead guitar or something. And Lissy Carey is very good to play for her keyboards and violin as well. And remember, I am still very good to be the vocal only.
1: What do you think of karaoke?
0: I feel about karaoke was very nice to me.
1: What song would be your favourite karaoke song and why?
0: When I'm very good to be on a karaoke, I just really loved Unchained Melody and so is All Out of Love.
2: Tell us about your fifth choice.
0: This next song is Make Me Smile, Come Up and See Me by Steve Holly. Because it's so much fun music. You've done

0: That was Make Me Smile, Come Up and See Me by Steve Holly.
1: What are your plans for the future?
0: My manager told me all about my new third experience band album can be released in 2026. How many songs were I written to Tom Cook? Lots. In my first solo album, there are 10 tracks. My first experience band album have got 10 tracks. And my second experience band album have got 12 tracks. My new third experience band album's release in 2026 will be got a 14 tracks. Yeah, longer album. DanielWakeford.com. This is Daniel Wakeford's website. DanielWakeford.com. On a website, it's all about my retails, mugs, badges, t-shirts, and everything. 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Meet me in 5. Oh, great. Very nice indeed.
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0: We opened the show with Tolerant Nation from this month's guest, Barbara. John from the band joins me now. So why did you choose Tolerant Nation to bring in today?
1: Well, firstly, thank you for having me. So Tolerant Nation was recorded, is probably, I would say, the best Barbara song on loads of different levels. The production is at its best, the lyrical content, the musicianship, probably all is because the song was recorded at Black Barn Studios, which is Paul Weller's studios. So yeah, we're kind of using amazing microphones and just getting the chance to spend a couple of days in that space. So I think that is the Barbara kind of calling card, as it were, Tolerant Nation. So yeah, that's why we picked to play it.
0: And the subject matter is interesting as well. I like the idea of the fact that, you know, yeah, we're really quite tolerant, perhaps over-tolerant.
1: Yeah, you know what? I have to say that lyric is always challenging when me and Henry talk about each other's songs, because whilst everything is a collaboration musically, a lot of the time lyrically it will just either be written by me or it'll be written by Henry. When it's Henry's sort of lyric, which it is in the case of Tolerant Nation, I would say I have very little part in the lyric side of things. Henry helps me out with my lyrics, I have to say, but with Henry, he's very dogmatic, as we say, and he doesn't need any help lyrically. So I'd say Tolerant Nation is more of a Henry sort of lyric. I agree with the sentiment of the song entirely, yeah.
0: So you and Henry, your brother and your bandmate, yeah. You grew up in Brighton,
1: yeah.
0: Which in itself is an unusual thing, because almost everyone you meet is from somewhere else. But what music was playing in the house when you were growing up?
1: So our dad used to actually run Subway Records in the 80s, which was down, but I think it was by the clock tower in Brighton. So Tony, our dad, has always had a massive vinyl collection. Saying that, it's not like he, you know, frog marched us into the living room and put on loads of these records. I think it's always been there, music. So whenever we would find out about, you know, some musical legend from yesteryear, you would ask my dad and you'd say, oh, do you know anything about this person? Because my dad was an old sort of punk, or he sort of would have a lot of short shrift for a lot of musicians that I love, like, you know, Jeff Lynne, ELO. Now, in his old age, he loves Jeff Lynne, you know, you can appreciate it. But Tony was always quite a good touch point, reference point for what was, you know, he was like a little musical historian. I think growing up, I mean, to be perfectly honest, I was right at the end of the radio CD kind of age, right? The sort of mid-noughties, early noughties. So, you know, when I was young, it was still on Sunday night, you would have dreaded school the next day, but you would have the chart show, the top 40 show, and you would, the only way you could hear a song by an artist you loved was if you had the CD, the single CD, or if you heard it on the top 40. And a lot of the time they would play only sort of a couple of, maybe not even a couple of minutes, like 30 seconds of the song, and you'd be like, oh no, like, I missed out on this sort of track. Yeah, funnily enough, a lot of the time it was Eminem and D12, his sort of rap outfit that was what me and Henry really liked when we were young. So not at all Barbary kind of stuff. But yeah, loads of different stuff when we were young, really. Beatles, obviously. Yeah, a lot of ELO. Me and Henry played violin and piano when we were quite young, so sort of we're playing a bit of classical stuff as well. So yeah, loads of bits and bobs, but nothing, not particularly like an amazingly rich education in music. Mostly just like Radio 1, right? Radio 1 and Radio 2 and CDs in the car. I mean, you absolutely, that was just the thing, right? Back in the day, you know, the amount of times you'd hear that first, like, Lily Allen album or whatever,
0: yeah,
1: becomes burnt into your brain, really.
0: So what was Tony's favourites then?
1: So Tony, you know what? So Tony loved, so he liked bands like The Damned. He went to see the Sex Pistols, I believe. He saw, you know, big Jam fan. So he saw the Jam in, like, I think it was right at the end of he didn't see them in Brighton, I don't think, or at their last gig, but he saw them very late on, which must have been surreal for him, because 40 years later his kids are supporting Paul Weller.
0: Yeah.
1: I'm trying to think of other bands. I mean, you know what? Tony really likes a lot. Tony, I'll tell you what, he listens to Radio 6, he's a hip happening youngster. I am not up to date. Me and my brother are very much sort of Luddites in that we like to find the stuff that we like and then, you know, through CDs in charity shops or whatever. We're not big Spotify. Me and Henry don't use Spotify because it's too much stuff going on.
0: Yeah.
1: Whereas Tony is always listening to stuff. Tony has such an eclectic mix. But I think he liked bands like XTC as well, stuff like that. And he had guilty pleasures like ELO, which he probably wasn't too proud of at the time. 76, I don't think a punk is going to admit to liking the Beatles and ELO.
0: Did he say the names of bands you never heard of because, that were modern and then roll his eyes when you didn't know who they were?
1: Oh, all the time. All the time. I think Tony once recently he said to me, I think there's a band called, I think they're supporting Nick Cave. And he came in and said, oh, John, you know, supporting Nick Cave, have you ever heard of a band called, I think they're called Warm Dusha, but they're pronounced Warm Douche. And I said, Tony, do you know what a douche is? And he was going, no, but the way he said Warm Dusha, it was very funny. He sort of put like a French sort of spin on it. So yeah, he really loves it. He just loves, Tony loves music. So do I. But I think Tony gets, you know, a lot of his joy in life from listening to music. And yeah. It's really, yeah, he's great. Yeah, it's really, really great.
0: Music was an important escape for you in a way, personally. So tell me more about that.
1: We were taught violin and piano as young kids. When my mum was really keen for us to learn those two instruments, you develop a little bit of a dislike for those instruments because you're being kind of encouraged to do practices every day. But I think as an escape, you know, pop music's always a real fun escape. And it was quite funny because I remember as a kid not liking, how weird is this, not liking there to be strings on pop songs, because to me, the world of strings was the side of life that was unfun and classical music and scholarly and difficult, and pop music was fun and frivolous. And when I heard, I remember hearing the strings on Britney Spears' Toxic and saying
0: it's
1: to my mum,
0: really important, that track.
1: Yeah, of course. And I said to my mum, they're not real strings, are they, mum? Because I didn't want strings to be associated with this cool, hip and happening, you know, pop star. And my mum was saying, oh no, they'll be the best string players in London. And I was like, oh no, pop music's being invaded by that. But that was, you know, we compartmentalise, don't we, as kids and adults. So yeah.
0: So did Henry like the same music that you liked?
1: I think so, yes. Yeah, very much so. The first music we got into, as I said earlier, was Eminem and D12. Yeah, like, again, stuff that was really big on Radio 1 at the time. And, yeah, like, ever since then, we've really liked the same sort of stuff. And then you kind of get into the Beatles when you're a little bit older. And the Beatles is the kind of gateway drug, the gateway band to all these different artists. And then we're slightly more separate musically now. We have different areas of music that we like, but still there's a huge crossover point, and that's why Barbara works quite well, because on the two circles of our musical taste there's a really big central overlap, so it works quite well.
0: So what does he like that you don't particularly like?
1: You know what, Henry, again, I'm not sure how mad he is on it now, but Henry really likes what I would describe as quite grey sounding 90s, early 90s, not going to say Britpop because it's not Britpop, but it's like moody, unhappy kind of, it's grey and sort of it's rain falling down and it's, the production is not my sort of thing. And I genuinely couldn't even name any bands because I don't want to criticise them, but like that was something that I've never been really into. For me, I like much more theatrical, over the top, kind of colourful, rich kind of music. So I think that's probably where we differ. Henry as well really likes sort of storyteller songsmiths. So people like Nick Cave and people like Leonard Cohen and Randy Newman. That's not to say I don't like them, but my favourite music is danceable pop music, right? If there are great lyrics in there, even better. But my favourite musician of all time is Jeff Lynne, and Jeff Lynne famously really struggles with lyrics. Like, lyrics were just not an important thing to him. Same with bands like ABBA. I mean, a lot of the ABBA lyrics are really great, actually, but some of them are very disposable. And I think the melody and danceability is, for me, is the most important thing.
0: Well, all the talk about ELO, that leads me to your next Brook track. And you like Jeff Lynne, it's from ELO. You said it was like a light bulb moment for you. So why this particular track?
1: Fascinatingly enough, this is actually not officially ELO. This is officially solo Jeff Lynne. So Jeff Lynne did an album in 1990 when he was at the peak of his producing powers. Tom Petty, George Harrison, Roy Orbison. He's producing all these greats. And then he just thinks, I'll just do a solo album. I think it flopped, but it's just a ridiculously feel-good, like in a car driving along. It's just a great, outrageously good pop song, really. And I think it's got George Harrison playing guitar on it. It's got, I think it's co-written with Tom Petty. So it's just got, for me, I mean, Traveling Wilburys, I love them. They're like, they're sort of, that's the culmination of all the music I love and the sort of, it's a really warm sounding song. It's from an album called Armchair Theatre, which is named after the old British anthology show in the, I think it was in the 50s, 60s. Yeah, so it's just a great song, very catchy, and has a couple of key changes in it. And just, yeah, you just can't, just, yeah, it's got the classic Jeff Lynne production on it, and you just can't help but sort of smiling when you listen to it. So that's why I picked it.
0: This is Jeff Lynne and Every Little Thing.

0: You're listening to Karen Kemp on Radio Reverb, and my guest today is John from the band Barbara. And this weekend, it's also the Reverbathon. 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Be great and donate. When did you and Henry decide to work together and become Barbara?
1: So Barbara is started in September 2020, but we had been writing music together in different band names for a few years before then. I remember Henry was in a band when we were much younger, and I sort of thought, I mean, it was never in my mind to I like to sort of write songs. I had absolutely no interest in sort of, and then I remember Henry was in a band when he was very young, and it was unsatisfying in certain ways. And we were in a pub garden, and we were just chatting about it. And I just said, look, I'm quite interested in doing this now. Like, it seems mad to not do this together, right? Like, it just seems mad not to. Let's just do it. I reckon that would have been probably 10 years ago, I reckon. 2016, I reckon. But then Barbara, in its sort of final form, became a thing in 2020. Yeah, you just look back on those times and you just think, wow, like, you're just so naive. Yeah, probably 10 years.
0: So how did you develop the sound that you've got now?
1: Oh, God, I just don't know. Like, again, when we did music 7 or 8 years ago, it was much more ballady, Coldplay, sort of quite earnest piano ballad pop. You know, I'm really interested in 70s culture and the 70s look. And I do not mean the cool 70s Los Angeles, you know, Quentin Tarantino-y, Paul Thomas Anderson in Inherent Vice, Licorice Pizza kind of cool. No, not I mean 70s and a kind of Tales of the Unexpected, elbow patches on geography teachers, blazers kind of vibe. Sort of a very cozy, very manual world, whether that be film or music or just culture. People around in that time aren't going, God, that's just normal life back then. But when you get to an incredibly fast-paced world in 2026, you look back on a year, you look back on stuff like that, and you sort of, what's the word, you look back on it through rose-tinted spectacles, right? You make it more beautiful than it perhaps was, you know, and we're very aware of that. You know, the 70s was pretty awful for millions of people in the UK, right? But we're looking at the cozy aspects of
0: yeah.
1: a retro-tinged sort of world, and that infused the sort of Barbara ethos and the music and a kind of sense of just joyful naivety. And a big influence on us is Dean Friedman, and not just his music. I mean, the man is one of the nicest and most reliable people I've ever met, let alone in the music industry. As you can imagine, the music industry is a lot of kid alts, I think that's the right word, moving about, me being one of them. You know, there's a lot of people that it's a very childish profession. It's very sort of so to have someone very sort of calm and very nice as Dean Friedman, it's just like totally inspiring for how we want to put our brand out into the world, right? It's how we want to be. We want there to be a Barbara way of dealing with people, and it might not be cool, it might not be the next hot thing, but it makes us feel good, and it makes people who come to Barbara shows or listen to Barbara music, they really feel part of a little cozy kind of gang, right? Someone recently said, like, I love to come to a Barbara show because you just make friends at a Barbara show, even if you're on your own, which is like, that's the dream, right? You know, you have a space where when you're young and you're looking at Alex Turner on stage and you're just thinking, wow, that is a cool guy, you know. Same with people like Bowie, you know, you look at these people and they're just so cool. But you just think, wow, like, it must be tiring to sort of, I don't know, is that an act? You know, it must be knackering to just be that cool all the time, right? You know, because it's I think I'd much rather be yourself, right? And just be a bit more easygoing with it than sort of, you know, some people live their life like it's a performance, right? Which is really interesting.
0: What was your first gig as Barbara?
1: Our first gig as Barbara was supporting the lottery winners at the Prince Albert in, I reckon, maybe spring 2021, I reckon. So probably 5 years ago. And the lottery winners have now gone on to massive things. I mean, they're a massive band. And I mean, back then when you first start, you get really nervous and, you know, classic. I've always just sort of thought, you know, maybe, I don't know, at the back of my head, I've always thought doing music, look, if I'm going to be on stage, I've probably just got to be the front man because I've got that energy. I know it sounds weird, but if I can just tap into that manic energy, being front man will be easy. And it took probably probably took 8 months or whatever to really stop getting nervous for gigs. And now it's like just second nature to be goofy on stage. But obviously, again, when you first start, you're a bit like, oh, I don't want to look like an absolute numpty on stage, just being, so you're still holding on to those old things about trying to look kind of cool. And I remember being really nervous before that gig. But yeah, it was a really good show. I mean, it was a really good show. What really struck me was that the lottery winners, and we've supported them since. And a lot of the band, we're sort of friends in the interweb, but also they've come to see Barbara gigs. They've been very supportive, very friendly. I always remember thinking, they're really on it. Even when they're small, they're really on it. It's really tight. Everything about it was that you could have got that show they did and transported it and popped it in Wembley Stadium, and it wouldn't have been. And I guess you've got to do that, right? You've got to play it from day one like you are at Live Aid. You can't just quietly feel your way into get where you can, but the way they did it was just like really big, really epic. And they also had like a videographer with them, which I thought was a really clever idea because it meant that they could concentrate on not worrying about the socials and all the social media, which is such a big thing. They literally had a dedicated person.
0: So when did you start releasing music?
1: When did we start? Mm-hmm. I reckon it was, again, spring 2021, I think. Early 2021, yeah. We put out our first single ourselves. Then we put our second single out with a local label. And then all of the other releases, I believe, have been self-released, I believe. Yeah, which is, again, really... Yes, it's kind of easy to do in today's age. And you get a bit more freedom, I guess. I mean, it's not to say we wouldn't love a great big label to come and get involved, but you know, it's we've just been doing it ourselves really from day one.
0: And how did those first releases go? What was the reaction you got from them?
1: They're just really, really well. We work with the

0: stranger, and he'd never really done this for people before. He'd co-written with people like Mika, but he never produced somewhere else, and he really has a maximalist kind of Willy Wonka approach to the musical sort of soundscape. So we started working with Paul, and it went down really well. I mean, they're very Marmite, if that makes... Yeah, they're very Marmite. They're not at all... The first song is called BRB, and I remember Paul said on the day of release, like, it's an outrageous first release for a band, but I think you've got to start off as... I don't know, it's good to start off as extreme as you can, because then you know that if people like it, they really like it. And you can drift towards the middle a little bit and make something a bit more middle of the road. But I think it's important to always... It's important to make something that is, you know, divisive, right? I'd rather people be like, wow, that is so not my cup of tea, but it's something, than, yeah, that's just a bit nothingy, really, you know.
1: Oh, no, definitely. If you're going to go for it, go big. What's the point?
0: Yeah, exactly.
1: You know, absolutely. Now, your next track is a Barber track, and it's Father Before Me. Why did you choose to bring that today?
0: So that is our latest single that came out about a month ago. Yeah, and it's a song about, yeah, how we all end up like our parents, with positive, good traits and bad traits and everything in between. It features our dad on the single artwork cover, which he was very happy to be a part of.
1: It's great. I really like it. This is Barbara and Father Before Me.
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0: You're listening to Care and Kemp on Radio Reverb, and my guest today is John from the band Barbara. And this weekend, it's also the Reverbathon. 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Be great and donate. So, how do you and your brother get on working together?
1: You know what, like, it's great, it's really great, it's also really not great. It's a, you sort of have no boundaries, right, when you're working with siblings. There's no boundaries, which is sort of the way I like to work with people. I like to be able to be honest with each other. It's a thing that I really value. Henry thinks with his head and thinks a lot with his head. That's not to say, I mean, I'm a big overthinker, but I'm much more, I want my sort of heart and my soul to feel good about something before I do it. Henry's much more pragmatic, careful, considered, thoughtful, and I'm much more, I go with my gut a bit more. So both, you know, have their positives and negatives. Working together, I decided a couple of years ago that, you know what, John, as I remember the Gene Wilder, I saw an interview with him and he said, I'm in show, I'm not in business. And I thought, yeah, that's how I'm going to put myself. I'm going to let Henry be the one that is the captain of the ship. You know, I could not do what Henry does with regards to the admin of running a band. It is headache inducing. I would get overwhelmed on day one. I could do it when Barbara was tiny and minuscule and Barbara was an Instagram page and that was it. Now we're attempting to be, you know, something of a small cottage industry. But yeah, it is quite tough to work together because a lot of the time he will want to think about something from every single angle. And my dad is very much like him.
0: I think that's why the two of you do work well together, because you're very separate, apart from the irritating bits when you do get together and you are trying to fight something out, you know.
1: When anyone ever says, John, who's your biggest inspiration? I always say, oh, it's Henry. And then they say, Henry, who is your biggest inspiration? And he says, oh, Randy Newman. So that's the sort of relationship we've got, you know.
0: You've got bandmates playing with you when you're live. So do you want to give a shout out to them?
1: Of course. So we've got three musicians that play, are in Barbara, apart from me and Henry. And they're all actually alumni of BIM. So we've got Laurie Miller on drums. We've got Jack Hosgood on bass and Dean Llewellyn as guitarist. But yeah, it's really, really great fun. And the tours are lovely. It's lovely to spend time with them. It's a very genial atmosphere on the tour bus, which is lovely.
0: I always find it difficult, but I try to avoid it, to PR friends, because it's like, no, because it's going to be the point when I do have to turn around and slap down and say, no, you're going to do this.
1: Yeah.
0: And it's never easy. I think that Neil Hannon from The Divine Comedy is a genius. I mean, I was watching him a few months back, I think it was on Jules Holland, and I was just blown away because I thought, yeah, how are they going to be now, sort of thing, you know. Yeah. So how did Barbara end up supporting the Divine Comedy on tour?
1: Totally surreal. I can't believe I've gone, how long has it been, 30 minutes without mentioning Neil Hannon, because he's probably neck and neck with Jeff Lynne is my favourite musician ever. Again, it was a great example of me and Henry combining and me saying, why don't we just email his management? They've got a greatest hits album coming out. Let's just email his management, why not? And Henry being like, oh, no, of course not. You know, you need to go through the channels. You need to go through the right channels, blah, blah, blah, blah, blah. These things have a sort of process. And we just emailed his manager and he signed up to our mailing list. And we thought, that's strange. That's either Neil Hannon or it's a fan who has got some personal info about Neil Hannon. It's a strange email address to see, basically. We just got a lovely, lovely email from him. You know, just a really thoughtful, classic Neil Hannon email, and that just said, yeah, just wanted to let you know that I'm a fan. Let's talk more about the tour. Like, I will, you know, and we are very thankful that he definitely had to go into bat for us, because there weren't even any clips of us playing live online, I don't think, at the time. So we had to sort of play a London gig. No, it wasn't an audition, but the band came along to check us out. We were already confirmed for the tour, but not officially, like on the poster. And they just came along to check us out, just basically to make sure that we could, you know, actually play and we weren't, or that we were in fact real people. So yeah, just the most surreal thing. And yeah, I remember just thinking, I'd like to feel the wood boards under my feet at the Brighton Dome supporting the Divine Comedy. It just happened. So it's a very surreal and rare life thing where your genuine dream comes true. And at one point he did say to me, there are other legends, you know, in the music scene. I remember getting to the venue. We are green as anything, right? We get to the venue, we pile out the van, and Jack, our bassist, has done the most gigs out of us by this time. So he just assumed the role as like, right, this is what we do. We knock on the door. We say, we're the support band. Okay. Like, we'd never been to a big venue. You know, we'd literally played little pubs and stuff. I don't even think officially we had a tour manager then. Henry was sort of the person replying to emails, but we didn't even know what a tour manager was. And we walked through, it was the Birmingham Symphonic Hall, and it's a big circular room, and you can walk through this circular walkway where you can't actually see the stage, but on the way to the stage you're going through this curved hallway. We could just hear them playing. If I remember correctly, it was something for the weekend, and it was a sound check, and it was just sounding like just like the record. And I was like, wow, this is just so crazy. Like, I couldn't believe it, because I used to be a nanny, and I remember the dad of one of the families I nannied for, he explained to me why it was worth, you know, getting a loan out to pay for this tour. It was something about investing in memories or something. I can't remember, but it was quite hard to argue with him. And on reflection, we probably should have been like, yes, we'll do anything. We'll do it. We'll go anywhere. But hopefully in the future, because you know what? First night, it was surreal because we didn't even have like a card machine, I don't think, at the time. We were told, yeah, you just sold like £700 of merch. And we were just like, sorry, what? Like, it was just crazy, you know. And there are people who were like, you know, asking for like autographs on Vine, on there, because we had a little EP out. And it was just, yeah, it was totally wild. And just like, you know, it was great fun.
0: Next track, Light of Day from the Divine Comedy. How could you not have chosen something from them? But why that track?
1: So that track is a good example of a Divine Comedy song that is probably not one of their more popular ones, but it's, Neil does a couple of songs like this that just have this very, it's like a wave washing tempo. It's very smooth, extremely passionate, and yeah, just absolutely beautiful lyrics and so many harmonies, so much ooze in there. And so it's a really beautiful, also lyrics are really sad. I'm not going to go into the lyrics because it's obviously personal to Neil Hannon, but like, I guess he's looking at his life, and in a way that Bowie does, he's really romanticizing his life, you know. And there's a couple of Divine Comedy songs that are like that, and they're not instantly catchy, but they're like a wave that washes over you of emotion. There's another good song called The Loneliest Man in the World, which I have no idea what, I don't think it's not on any albums. It's recorded impeccably. I don't know, it's on a two-disc CD I've got of my favourite Divine Comedy album, which is called Bangoes the Knighthood. I don't know what it was recorded for, but it's a beautiful song. It's so, you know, some would say the lyrics are quite cheesy, but it's just quite earnest and lovely. So yeah, The Light of Day is something that, it's one of those songs that I get very obsessed with songs, and I will listen to them multiple times in a row. It's hitting all those emotional beats for me where I'm like, oh, just love that, just love it. And the backing vocals on it are just beautiful. Got a harpsichord at the beginning, amazing track.
0: So this is The Divine Comedy and the wonderful The Light of Day.

0: The artwork for your tracks is great. I mean, who comes up with the concepts for that?
1: So I always give myself the title of head of creative. That's because a lot of my terminology I use in life is from the world of professional wrestling. I'm a big professional wrestling fan, and that's a sort of term that's bandied around, head of creative. I would say I am the person that is very much more visual than Henry. I mean, Henry is someone that is an amazing songwriter. He's not as bothered about all the whistles and bells and, you know, that I love. You know, I love all that kind of stuff. So usually the direction on the artwork is usually from me, or a lot of the time it's a painful discussion and a debate with me and Henry that takes a long, long time. And then we'll usually get a local artist. This is the beautiful thing about collaborating with people. You get a local artist. We're very relaxed with the pitch. At the end of the day, it is a small, you know, a lot of people don't mind too much about, a lot of people that listen to Spotify aren't too bothered about the little square, but we love to produce little bits of art with local artists and, really just give them a bit of space to be free and creative and not be constrained by, again, that's the beautiful thing about being an independent artist. You do not have anyone apart from your dad or your brother saying, you can't have that, you can't have that, you know. I think that would be, I would hate to feel restricted. I mean, God, you hear about so many musicians just feeling restricted by their label or their management, and it's something that we've actually never had the luxury of that, because, you know, it's not like you would never turn down a label or a great manager, but also it could be very restricting if people are getting involved on album artwork and single artwork. And so, yeah, all the singles are sort of done by usually, yeah, Barberettes, really. I mean, we do something called a creative call out, which is we do it about twice a year, where we'll just put out a post on our social media and on our mailing list, which says, look, if you're an artist and you want to design some single artwork for us, send an email, and yeah, if we like your sort of stuff, then we'll commission you to do a little piece. All of the time they're already Barberettes, so they're already fans of the product and the music, sorry, wrestling terminology there, the product. So it sort of fits in really well, and we're very relaxed with it, because you don't want to be like, I want to see every single draft of this artwork, because, you know. And it's also people that I, you know, in the real world that I come across. I mean, everyone's quite arty, really, deep down. So we literally turned up yesterday. I'll have to show you later, but we've got a song that's about wrestling. Well, it's actually about life, but it's a sort of wrestling metaphor anyway. Mm. She's done the artwork. Someone I work with in the real world, she's a sort of children's illustrator as well. I don't know if she's professionally published as a children's illustrator, but I was just like, I saw some of her illustrations, and she was like, yeah, I do this, you know. And I was like, oh my God, they're really great, do one for Barbara. Like, and she was a bit like, oh, I don't know, I, you know. And I was like, just go for it, like, just do it, and kind of really gave her a bit of confidence. And she's done this amazing World of Sport ITV sort of picture illustration of me and Henry. I'm Giant Haystacks and Henry's Big Daddy. So it's great, so stuff like that. And it's really, really cool. And if she said it's got her back into illustrating, so it's great.
0: Your sticky fans, I love that you call them sticky fans, the Barberettes. They've created items for you, so tell us more about that.
1: So this is again an amazing example of just like, so with Denise Welsh, who is a Barberette, firstly made us an amazing wooden kind of Barbara woodwork sign, right? Amazing, just beautiful, you know, varnished, just great, like a great thing. Then we were playing a gig in Wales, and we were laughing about it when I spoke to her recently. We were sitting upstairs in the little green room, and she just shouted up, John! And I was a bit like, oh my God, well, who's that? Look down, and it's Denise with this cardboard box, right? And I'm going, oh my God. What's in the box? She says, come down here. And I'm like, oh God, here we go. What's going on here? What's in the box? And looked in the box, and it was a bespoke Barbara glitter ball. So she made this glitter ball. And then what's even better is that I was chatting to the lovely person that runs our socials I work with on a sort of daily basis. And I said, look, we need to get a really great new curtain, right? we had a chat and we thought, well, who do we know that's really arty? And, you know, this is not a spoiler, but Denise is actually going to make us, and it will probably hopefully last us, you know, half a decade or whatever. She's making us, as we speak, a beautiful Barbara backdrop that will be not ready for this tour, but it will be ready for the next tour, whenever that will be. I don't want to give any spoilers away, but there will be. So, yeah, it's a great example of a fan becoming someone that is working for Barbara, you know what I mean, in a professional capacity. So it's really, really cool. So, yeah, I love it when people throw their art at you, not literally, but, you know, like throw their creativity at you, because then you can be like, oh, my God, that's so cool. And I want Barbara to be a space where there's no, like, boundary on, like, I don't want people to be like, oh, I don't have the confidence to do that, or, you know, I love the naive ethos of just like, if you make thing great, you know. So our head of socials, right, is someone that has never done that job before, but has worked in a theatre space, was passionate about the band, and it was like a massive personality high, because I was like, I know you're going to love this job, I know you're going to love, and has been incredible, like incredible, because, you know, you're sort of employing from the personality and what the person is and how passionate they are about the product, instead of someone that's got a huge CV and might just see you as another client, right? Mm. Might just see you as another. It's definitely a cottage industry. It's like definitely a family business, Barbara. And to the point where we actually have a Christmas dinner every year where if you've worked for Barbara ever, actually, but it's generally in the last year, you get invited to the Barbara Christmas meal. It's just a very, so I'm sure you'll get your invitation.
0: That's lovely that you do that. It's really important. It's you know, giving them something. It's that time. So we're going to go out of the show with Beryl from yourselves. I presume this is about Beryl Cook.
1: Yeah.
0: And you said about how wonderful you think our work is.
1: Yeah, and again, this is not me. I do not know that much about art whatsoever, but I know what I like, right? And I've, you know, and you cannot look at Beryl Cook art and not just, it puts an absolute smile on your face. And I've got this book, and it's the collected works of Beryl Cook. They're firstly, she's prolific, right? Like so many detailed paintings, but she's also written these amazingly like wholesome little descriptions of each painting, and it's just an amazing, couldn't be more of a lovely person. And the fact that apparently she was quite shy as well, and in a lot of her descriptions she is painting these over the top characters, and there's just a tinge of sadness which I hope comes across in the lyric, in the middle eight of the lyric, where she sort of, I don't know, she sort of wants to be, she wants to be like the characters that she's painting, who are bawdy and bright and louder and larger than life. But yeah, like just what, the pictures are just so full of life. And yeah, what an amazing, her story is so interesting. Just picked it up, bought her son some, her son went off to university. She was 40 years old and she was a bit bored and was just pottering around the house and found some, I think it was some watercolours that he had never opened, just started painting, you know, 35 years later, she's just cannot stop painting. And it's like, what a lovely, you know, didn't seem to be too concerned about the business side of things. And yeah, total inspiration to Barbara and to me.
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Oh, definitely one of the best ways to start a radio show. And that was my phone pinging because I am live in the studio today on the 28th of April. And I'm about to give out my phone number so you can text me. And that could be a text arriving now. Let me have a look. Well, I'll check in a minute. This is Roxfix Tapestry with me, Phil Jones, and from now on until the foreseeable future, I will be live every second and fourth Tuesday of the month in the open market in Brighton. And if you listen carefully, you'll be able to hear somebody playing the piano, which is immediately outside the studio. So a bit of extra kind of local colour for you there. My number, if you want to grab a pen and paper or go to your phone, is 077-112-90417. And please, if you're listening to the show live, send me a message to say you're enjoying it or, oh, are you going to play any such and such? Well, here's a clue. This show is entirely tracks from 1970 because it was a fascinating year. It was a year of a lot of change. And I'm going to be playing, well, quite a few different kinds of music, as is traditional on the tapestry. And I'm going to start, kind of, if you like, with an ending. Because one thing that happened in 1970 is the Beatles were no more. And I've got... I didn't manage to squeeze George in, but I've got Paul and John lined up for you. And we're going to start with a track by Paul McCartney from his first solo album called McCartney. And this is Every Night.

Oh, a very moving song there, I think, from John Lennon, from his not his first solo album, if you count Two Virgins, which went out under his and Yoko Ono's names, in 67, I think it was. But that was John Lennon, Plastic Ono Band, the album, and it is a cracking album. You could tell he'd been on therapy. I can't remember what it was, a particular Primal Scream, was it? Which gave the name to a multitude of, well, one band anyway. And the song is called God. And before that, his former mocker, Paul McCartney, from the album McCartney. And that was Every Night. That album is a pretty patchy affair, but it did include also Maybe I'm Amazed, which probably qualifies as one of McCartney's, certainly his best solo tracks, and maybe one of his best ever. Anyway, that was the end of the Beatles, although they carried on recording solo albums until fate caught up with some of them. 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The show is Rock's Rich Tapestry with me, Phil Jones, and this week I'm concentrating on 1970 because it was a pivotal year. A year when there was a lot of change pending, things had started to move, but it was kind of, you know, it almost like a sort of, what do they call it, a moment in time when things could have gone several different ways, and actually they did. Anyway, Rock Street Stappers is sponsored by the Evening Star Pub in Surrey Street, Brighton. Always 7 cask ales on. There's also real cider there. And if you're a beer fan, there's any number of fascinating European and sometimes American beers in the fridge. So if you like beer and you haven't been there, you are missing out, truly. Now then, it's the 28th of April, and this show is going out live. If you're hearing the recording, you can get in touch with me still. And the best way is probably email goteephil@hotmail.com. But if you're actually listening to the show live, you are more than welcome to text me and tell me what you think of the show and make suggestions, which I may or may not act upon. And my number, are you ready, is 077-112-90417, and I'd love to hear from you. And you may hear the phone ping. I've just had a text from Mark Johnson, my colleague on Reverb, and he did say, good work on Free, it's fantastic. Mr. Biggers, one of the best tracks of theirs from one of the greatest rock bands ever, and I don't disagree with any of that. They are hugely underrated, I think. Now then, what was Soul doing in 1970? Well, it was doing a lot of stuff, and I haven't got time to cover everything, but I'm going to play you one of my favourite Soul singers, and from his debut solo album, he had been a member of The Impressions. This is Curtis Mayfield from his album Curtis, We the People Who Are Darker Than Blue.

but there's the Joker in the street, loving one brother and killing the other.

Well, that's the Delphonics, and Didn't I Blow Your Mind This Time? And that was another of the directions that soul was about to go into. The 70s, certainly the early 70s, was the era of Philadelphia International. In fact, the Delphonics are on Philly Groove, and my wife Sharita is a Philly girl, could probably tell me perhaps the difference between the two labels, but it doesn't matter. A lovely track anyway. And before them, Curtis Mayfield from the album Curtis, and that was We the People Who Are Darker Than Blue. This is Phil Jones presenting Roxwich Tapestry live from Brighton's Open Market on the 28th of April. If you're hearing the show on any other day, then I'm not live. Well, I'm live, but the show isn't. But you can still contact me offline, if you like, at goateephil@hotmail.com. But if you want to message me during the show today, it's 077-112-90417. Now, I have top news from Mama Cherry, from Sharita. On the 21st of May,

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Now then, we've had Soul, we've had, the Beatles solo. Now we're moving into, heavy territory. Now, I'm a John Peel kind of, I don't know what you'd call me really, sort of one of his disciples. And in 1970, I noticed the music he was playing and the bands he was playing sounded a whole lot different from what I was used to. And there was a prog rock kind of direction, and then there was the heavy rock direction. The first band I'm going to play you now basically straddled both. I'm bringing you a track from their fourth album, which was the first one to feature a new lead singer. And there's still a bit of prog rock twiddly stuff going on here, but mostly it's heavy rock. This is Deep Purple and Speed King.

Well, Black Sabbath, from their second album from 1970, the first one was their debut, of course, that was from Paranoid, and that was Iron Man. And before that, their fellow heavy rock pioneers, Deep Purple. Although, as I said, Deep Purple did start out as a more of a prog band, and you can actually still hear traces of it there in John Lord's kind of twiddly kind of keyboard bits. But that was the first album that featured Ian Gillan, and you can really hear the difference. The album, of course, was Deep Purple in Rock, and from it, that was Speed King. 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This show is Rock's Rich Tapestry with me, Phil Jones, and I'm focusing on the year 1970 on this particular programme, a year when basically rock was on the cusp of a whole bunch of things, and I'm going to try and cover a few more of them before we finish. Roxbridge Tapestry is sponsored by the wonderful Evening Star pub in Surrey Street, Brighton. Not the nearest pub to the station, but one of the best, if not the best. Well, now, one of the other very influential heavy rock bands in 1970 was, of course, Led Zeppelin. And they were onto their third album that year, but Robert Plant had always had a penchant, if I can say that, for folk, and it came out in big time in their third album. And here's a classic example. This is Gallows Pole.

Well, Fairport Convention there from their album Full House, and that was Flowers of the Forest, a song you probably recognise. But like a lot of the artists I've played on today's show, there's a tale there. Fairport Convention released three albums in 1969, and that was despite the fact that in the middle of the year they had a horrible crash on the motorway which killed their drummer and hospitalised two of the band to the point where they gave serious thought to completely breaking up. They didn't, and they then recorded Legion Leaf, an album which transformed kind of the folk scene, if you like, and has really kind of, well, the early 70s, arguably, was the time when folk and folk rock was at its most commercially successful. And Fairport themselves are still going. They're embarking on their 60th anniversary tour. And the dulcimer on that track was played by Simon Nicol, who is the only surviving member of the band. So well done, Simon. It must have been an interesting time. And a couple of my very close friends, Brian Creese and Ken Bain, were regulars at the Crop Ready Festival, which was an annual Fairport, is an annual Fairport bash. I think it's still going on. A tradition, well, a tradition was born and continues to this day. Before Fairport, a band who weren't known at the time for their folk activities, but Robert Plant had always been into folk. And if you heard my last show, I played a track by Joan Baez, which was covered by Led Zeppelin on their first album, Babe, I'm Gonna Leave You. And I am going to leave you any minute now. The song was you heard was Gallows Pole from Led Zeppelin 3. And I've got one more track to play, but before I play it, thanks for listening. I hope you've enjoyed it, and I hope you'll join me again on, I'm just checking my calendar here, the 12th of May for the next live show. And given that it will be just before the start of The Great Escape, I've no doubt that that will be a theme. One of the highlights of my year, The Great Escape. I love it. Before I go, I'll also ask you to donate to Radio Reverb, radioreverb.com/donate. And please tune in over the weekend, the 2nd and 3rd of May, when all our shows will be live on Saturday from the Open Market and on Sunday from the Hope and Ruin. And somebody who was of great influence on the 70s and the 80s and the 90s, but was still in 1970 looking for a direction. This is David Bowie, and a track from his album, The Man Who Sold the World, which was the first time he'd worked with Tony Visconti, and it was also the first time he'd worked with Mick Ronson. So, from The Man Who Sold the World, this is All the Madmen. Thanks for listening, everybody, and I hope I'll have you coming on the next show. And until then, look after yourselves and each other.

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2: People who go into politics usually share a conviction that they can make a real difference to their communities, both locally and nationally. Ambition to get to the very top may drive some, but actually getting your hands on meaningful levers of power only falls to a tiny minority. In the main, being an active politician means hours of trudging the streets, come rain, come shine, stuffing envelopes and attending endless meetings and boring conferences. Despite all that, there are lots of people who devote a considerable amount of their time and their lives doing just that, while banging the drum for a political party that best matches their outlook on life. In this month's show, I talk to three politicians who've done it, got the T-shirts, and then turned their backs on political colleagues and started batting for other parties, which, up to that moment of the big reveal, will have been bitter political rivals. So one of those politicians we're referring to is with me now. Good afternoon, Steve Bell.
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2: Good to see you too. Now, how many years were you a member of the Conservative Party?
3: I was an active supporter for 58 and a member for about 25.
2: So you're still an apprentice. You were still an apprentice stage.
3: I was still an apprentice, yeah, really, in reality. Yeah.
2: But over 50 years, you were aligned to the Conservatives.
3: I was. And just to give you an idea, I come from a very strong union-based Labour voting background. It's not a secret. I was born in Woolwich. I used to work on the barrows. My parents, most of my family worked in the Docklands. Because they come through the end of the war for education, education wasn't a big thing in those days. And it was only that I started to make my own observations. It basically came around with Harold Wilson when he devalued the pound. And there was no Google in those days, so I decided I better go and read up in the only place you could, which was the library. And as I read up on it, I slowly decided that I didn't agree with any of these principles at all, and that I believed that I was in line with conservative principles. So at the age of 12, I went home, told my family this, and of course it was absolute uproar because of that. And so I learned my debating skills from a very young age, arguing with my family, and that's how it sort of started out, and I never lost it from that. And then I know this is contentious to a lot of people, but then obviously around 1975, when I was 20-odd, obviously Margaret Thatcher came on the scene, and bearing in mind it was still a male chauvinistic type of world, I really believed in what she had to say, and I put my weight behind her to become the leader. And the rest, as they say, is history.
2: Okay. And anyone listening to your voice will have heard you on this show before, because in a past incarnation, you were leader of the Conservative group on Brighton Hove City Council, yes, where your wife, who has even got a higher profile than your own.
3: I know.
2: Maria Caulfield, who ended up, she was a local councillor, and she went on to greater things, become the MP, one of the MP for Lewis. And she ended up holding a ministerial post. Now, both she and you have, the big reveal has been that you've swapped your rosette for a different colour blue, and you've gone to the Reform Party.
3: That's correct, yeah.
2: Easy decision or nights of agony?
3: No, it wasn't an easy decision, Jeffrey, because for what I'd said to you about my love of the politics and the belief in the Conservative Party, and I use it in that terminology of the capital C rather than what they are today, which is a small c, we've both devoted a lot of our lives, both locally in politics. You said, because Maria was a cabinet member down in Brighton Hove City Council as well, and into service. But we looked at our lives as being, we are born to serve, we're not born to take, and we're both people that wish to serve. And after the election on 24, obviously when Maria lost her seat, and we was having various discussions after that to decide what we would do next. I have to say to you, I was probably less happy the last 2 years, so from 22 to 24, than what Maria was at that point. But that's for her to say and not me. And I was slowly drifting away and not believing in what was being said, because it didn't align to my principles and that which I believe the party should stand on. So it was over a period of time that we discussed it, where before we actually made, it was over a year before we made a decision that, you know, there is no way that we can continue supporting the party, which is not in line with their core beliefs.
2: Could I just drill down? Sorry to interrupt, Steve. Could I just drill down and find out what you and Maria, over a cup of cocoa, would discuss? Which were the policies that you fundamentally started going away from? And was this under the leadership of Rishi Sunak or his successor?
3: Okay, well, a bit of a backstory, I suppose, on this then. Yes. My belief is that we used to be Conservatives under Thatcher. We become Tories under Cameron, and we ended up being Whigs under Badenoch. And I think that would display the journey of, sadly, of the Conservative Party as is.
2: So the party aren't those just labels for the same party?
3: Well, in theory, they should be, but they're not, because the principles changed. So under Thatcher, we had true Conservative principles, which was diluted under Cameron and has disappeared under the last sort of Rishi Sunak and Badenoch, really, in reality.
2: What sort of things did Cameron do which you disagreed with? So I can understand this, because I'm sitting on the outside of all this.
3: Well, you are, yeah. So we used to be a centre-right party under Thatcher. But under Cameron, we started to go left. We started to engage more with the liberal-type leaning of policies and thought processes. Some of them were correct. I'm not going to say they weren't all, but it slightly tended to lead into the wokeness which we see today. And he himself addressed himself as the heir to Blair. And I think he just adopted more on those pleasing policies that he believed the public would like, rather than making the hard decisions of being in politics and making the decisions that's right for the people and for the country.
2: Woke is another kind of label. Just so people completely understand, what is a woke policy? Give me an example of a woke policy that the Conservatives favour and your current party don't. So just so we understand where you're coming from.
3: I think it might be some terminology, in as much as they started. So, you know, for example, to say man up would be disrespectful. Because you can't say that now, because it's just women and everything else, and it's derogatory and misogynist. Whereas it's basically, it's common sense. It's other principles along the line that when they you talk about a mother who gives birth, they started saying the birthing person rather than that. So it's loss of identity of the male and female gender, and also the fact that, you know, we have strength by having opposite sexes. And we work exceptionally well together. I mean, most of the people that I am, including my wife, have been female. So I'm not someone who believes in the male leading role. But I do believe that we have separate roles in society. And by working together, we actually strengthen society by maintaining our birth roles. Like that.
2: Okay, so I get the picture. I can't remember any legislation that David Cameron brought in that required people to talk about
3: it
2: must have been something more fundamental. What about, I mean, and also you're now a member of Reform, David Cameron gave you a referendum to decide whether the country should remain within the EU or to leave, and the decision was to leave. So you must have been cock-a-hoop if you are now a member of the Reform Party, who are vehemently against the EU.
3: Absolutely,
2: your former leader took the golden euro for many years, and probably has got a very nice pension from that as well.
3: I'm sure he has from that. This is potentially probably a story for another show, shall we say. But in short, I was actually one of the unofficial advisors to Cameron at the time. And I advised him at that time not to call a referendum, even though I wanted it and I'd always campaigned for it, because I knew that the country would vote leave, where he did not believe that. He believed...
2: Did you personally believe in then remaining?
3: No, not at all. But you were advising him to not hold
2: a referendum to give the people a say.
3: Jeffrey, if you are in a position where you have been afforded to give advice to a prime minister, then you have to give them the advice which you believe is right for them rather than your own personal beliefs. So in my role at that point of time, I put my personal beliefs to one side, because my role was to advise, not to tell him what he wanted to hear.
2: But isn't the role of the General Party pushed Cameron into having a referendum, whether you liked
3: Absolutely.
2: It or not?
3: Absolutely, and
2: because the
3: yes.
2: Conservatives were split down all over the place with people trying to get out.
3: Yep.
2: And it had plagued many... prime ministers from the Conservatives
3: Absolutely.
2: Over many years, including Margaret Thatcher. I remember Margaret Thatcher appearing in a beautifully knitted sweater, which had every European flag represented in the European Union at the time.
3: Yeah, but let's not confuse the common market with the European Union, Geoffrey.
2: All right, okay. But then I guess the other issue, the Reform Party, formerly known as a bit like Prince, formerly known as something else.
3: Yeah, absolutely.
2: Formerly known as UKIP, were long-term opponents of the EU. They got their way. We've come out, and their big issue has been immigration. Is that an issue that has tipped the balance for you as well?
3: I think the term is not immigration; it's illegal immigration. That is the problem, Geoffrey. It's not immigration. Immigration has always been good for this country, and we've always welcomed it. We've embraced it, and many people have come here as legal immigrants and enhanced our way of life beyond anything else. What we are against is illegal immigration. There's a big difference there, and that predominantly is the boats, for want of a better word, coming across the channel. We are against that 100%, and
2: There's any party on the firmament who actually is in favour of these boats coming over, because if for nothing else, it's extremely dangerous, and those people who go that route are
3: exploited.
2: Let me ask you, just dig onto that, because we're running out of time. But in terms of some of the policies, the reform seems to be very closely aligned to the approach that Donald Trump is taking. And I've heard members of your party, your new party, talking about the ICE people, the people who go rounding up, people who don't look the same as the general population, and putting them into incarcerating them and kicking them out of the country. Is that something that we can look forward to under a reform government?
3: If people are here illegally, then yes, they will be deported. I mean, that is a line that we have taken.
2: Isn't that what the current government is doing? They've got huge numbers they've deported, more than the last Conservative government.
3: I would 100% agree with you on that. That's one of the reasons why I left the Conservatives, Geoffrey, 100%. In actual fact, I think in some respects, this Labour government is putting the previous Conservative governments to shame, because they've actually taken some direct action and moving along on the illegal immigration situation. So I would not disagree with you on that.
2: So with your family background in trade unionism and so on, were you not tempted to think about the Labour Party then as a port of call?
3: No, I never have done. I've never been in line with that. I fervently believe in, you know, open economy, and I don't believe in big nanny states. And that was the other thing you see where the Conservatives were starting to go down was become a nanny state. I don't believe it. I believe in freedom of choice.
2: Okay, well,
3: I believe in free enterprise.
2: Perfect. Okay, well, I don't know if you saw Question Time the other day where a senior advisor to the Reform, James Orr, who's a kind of Oxford professor, very far right, and has a sort of religious fundamental approach to things. He was being pressed about Reform's attitude to the NHS and wouldn't answer any direct questions from Fiona Bruce, who was chairing the Question Time, about whether a Reform would rule out an insurance-based scheme to a different model for the NHS. What's your understanding of the policy?
3: At this moment, I believe it's fair to say that Reform have not established themselves a health policy, and that is something which I believe they're looking at. And so I think it's still all progress at the moment. And I don't think at this moment of time there is a clear directive, but I'm sure a health policy will come out, the same as they've been announcing, obviously, their economic policies. And I think it's something which will come out. So I think it's a wait and see and watch this space, really, on that. I don't think decisions have been made yet, from my understanding.
2: But quite often what Nigel Farage says seems to go, and he's talked about an insurance-based approach and model.
3: Yeah, I think there's a lot of people who are in a much more financial beneficial type of employment having an insurance-based scheme at the moment, which they use, which is good in some respects because it takes the pressure off the NHS. So there are schemes out there at the moment. It's just not promoted in the way in which perhaps the politicians are trying to steer or to get an answer on. There's Buford's been out for years, and there's various others. As you know, we got the Nuffield in Woodingdean, where obviously I live, and I was the ward councillor. So there's always been insurance-based private health schemes around in which runs parallel. What I've always struggled with is that the consultants which necessarily work in the NHS and then on their private side of life may well go and work for an insurance-based scheme, means that if you want to see them under the NHS, it could take you 6 months to a year. If you want to see them under an insurance-based scheme, then you could be seen within a matter of days.
2: I think those with long memories will remember when the NHS was set up in 1948 and Aaron Bevan saying that when he came to dealing with the BMA, he had to stuff their mouths with gold. And one of the gold sovereigns said, "You can carry on your private practices," which has continued to this day.
3: Yes, it
2: has. I mean, which must be an issue for you and especially to your wife, who is never gave up practice. Even during COVID, she was doing her shifts.
3: So and she still is now. She's back working in the NHS, yes.
2: Okay. Will she be happy to see a semi-privatised NHS?
3: I'm never going to speak for my wife, but I think all of us will be happy to see an NHS which provides the service what we need, free, obviously, at the point of delivery. And that's what we will be looking for. And if people feel or believe they have the finances that they can take the pressure off the NHS, I don't see that as a problem personally.
2: Okay, final question. Kemi Badenoch, the current leader, seems to be moving her party as far to the right as possible. Is there any point in having two right-leaning parties?
3: No, you're not. And after May the 7th elections, I think you'll see that there'll only be one centre-right party, and it'll be Reform UK.
2: Okay, but so you're saying that her leadership's not actually convinced you that you need to stay in the warm bath of the Conservative Party?
3: it's not convinced me at all. In actual fact, I think that they're going backwards.
2: Okay. For a moment, Steve Bell, thank you so much for sharing your pathway to a new party. I hope you find it it's a good decision in the end.
3: I've got a spring in my step, Jeffrey, and I have hope in my heart.
2: Once again, it's been a joy talking to you. Thank you so much indeed for joining me.
3: You take care.
2: Thank you.
3: Bye-bye.
2: Bye-bye.

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1: Now, making the journey from the left to the even further left was Lloyd Russell Moyle, a former Member of Parliament for the parish of Kemptown. Welcome to the show, Lloyd. Now, you've appeared on this programme before, and I apologise publicly now for getting you into trouble with the Labour Party for broadcasting perhaps inner thoughts that you, well, you express them. Just remind people, what happened to you? Why are you now in the Green Party after how many years in the Labour Party?
2: Well, I was in the Labour Party for 20 years plus. I joined the Co-op Party, first of all, and then a year later I joined the Labour Party. I had campaigned for them, I had managed campaigns for them, I had been councillor for them, I chaired the City Party, and I was an MP. But your viewers might remember, the day after the election was called, an anonymous complaint went into the Labour Party. A complaint that we find out actually later had already been submitted to the Labour Party previously and been dismissed. A complaint that we find out had no evidence backing to it because it had to be withdrawn due to lack of evidence. And a complaint that was from a person that had a personal vendetta. And finally, a complaint that the Labour Party had courted. I have now the correspondence letters from the Labour Party writing to the complainant. Are you sure you don't want to submit a complaint? Are you sure you're not? And I even have correspondence from the individual saying, I feel like you're pressurising me and I don't feel comfortable with this. But something happened, something broke, something made the complaint stick, and they got rid of me.
1: And the timing was quite critical, wasn't it?
2: Yes, it was put in just as the election was called, and they said, yes, well, it does seem like you might be innocent, but because it's too late to actually do an investigation for the election, what a shame, we'll just have to get rid of you. And then they said, we'll open up the candidates. I announced that I wasn't going to stand. The candidates for the seat were opened up 5 minutes later. Not that they had prepared it, of course. And then it was closed within 24 hours. Two applications were received, or a few more applications were received, actually. Two main applications were received. One was Nancy Platts and one was Keir Starmer's speechwriter. Nancy Platts was in the interview for it, the person who had stood previously in the seat, and I had agreed would work with me, and if I was cleared, would make sure that we worked together. And in the interview with Nancy, they announced that it would be Chris Ward, Keir Starmer, speechwriter that didn't live in Brighton, that would be flown in to take the seat. And we would just need to suck it up. And then they just kept me suspended for a period of time. Now, you were the first interview that I did, and I spilled all those beans, and then they didn't find that I'd done anything wrong on the complaint, i.e. the complaint was fictitious. But they did find that I'd blabbed too much to defend myself, to tell people why I was not re-standing. And that was very naughty. I got stuck on the wrist. But I must say, as soon as I got that call, that they said, you're not re-standing, we're getting rid of you. And at the time, they didn't even allow me to put my opinion forward. They just said, you're out. So I had to fight with lawyers to at least get a hearing. I knew in the back of my heart then that that was me out of the Labour Party.
1: But that's so we have this machination where they were using the rules in order to get rid of a member of Parliament.
2: It wasn't just me, of course, they did it for other people as well, but I was one of the more high profile ones.
1: Okay, so they did it to you, but they did it perhaps for a reason, because the sense of travel after the Corbyn era was distinctly to the right. Did they feel that you didn't sign up to the Keir Starmer version of the Labour Party?

0: use all three of those things. And they had a process that they would do anything to get rid of them, including they had a private investigative firm going around trying to investigate not only journalists, but also MPs to try and get spurious claims to get rid of them. And at the same time, they let forward a man that they knew was facing paedophilia charges, Dan Norris, to go through. They let forward, they appointed, of course, Peter Mandelson. They appointed Matthew Doyle, all people who had very strong links with paedophiles, and they all knew about them. And so clearly it wasn't a, we're doing serious vetting. It's, we are doing vetting and making things up for people we don't like. And you'll remember Keir Starmer said, you don't like the changes we've made, there's the door. The problem is, lots of people have walked out.
1: Okay, so there was a... Presumably, you felt pretty angry about what had happened to you. But in terms of policies, were you aligned with the policies being put forward by the current Labour government, or were you getting kind of disengaged from the thinking behind it?
0: Well, at the election, of course... Yeah, I would have wanted them to go on further, but the election was not a set of awful policies they stood on. And as soon as they got in, my worst fears about this government almost started to come true. My worst fear is that Keir Starmer is not a politician, he's a bureaucrat. And a politician and a bureaucrat both have their roles, but thou shalt not ever meet. And if they do meet, they contaminate the well of each other. And what I mean by that is... Keir Starmer can't see what policies are for a people-centric approach. He just looks at it from a technical point of view. So they look at winter fuel allowance and they say, we need to save a bit of money. Technically, we can do that. Not morally, is it right to do that? Not, is that fair for the people? Technically, can you do it? Yes, we'll do it. It's technically possible, we'll do it. And they did the same, of course, with how they treated farmers. They did the same, of course... on how they've treated the child two-child cap that they took a year to reverse because technically it was the right thing to do in a slower way.
1: Didn't they withdraw the whip from a number of MPs?
0: They did. They withdrew the whip from a lot of, I can't remember now, six, I think it was, MPs. And, you know, Tony Blair, for his whole time in Parliament, withdrew the whip from like four MPs. And Keir Starmer already in his first week had, you know, kind of exceeded Tony Blair's. And Tony Blair's hardly a bastion of tolerance in the Labour Party. So I think it showed that they were authoritarian. To me, the thing that was the real final straw was probably Palestine Action. Now, I'm sure that Palestine Action have done some things that go over the top. I'm sure that in all protests, they've done some of their members have done some things that maybe are illegal. But the idea that by even saying you support Palestine and Palestine Action should be a terrorist offence, to me, is authoritarianism on steroids, and it is intolerable. And it is intolerable because what they did is they started to treat, how they treated members, how they treated people like me, authoritarian, top-down, no say, is how they started to treat the country. And that is unforgivable. And to me, that was the moment that I thought, I cannot even stay as a member of this organization now. Problem was, I was had to find work, I had to find jobs. It took a long time to make sure that I was in a position where I was free to join another party. But the Green Party was always a party that I was close to. I had friends in there, and we had cooperated a lot in the past. So it was always the natural ally for me to look at. And when Zach put his name in the ring, I contacted Zach's team and I said, well, can I get a bit of a donation? I think that you'll be a great leader. I want to support you. And they said, well, it would be much better if you defected to us than just donate to us. So I said, and speaking to the local party as well, I said, OK, if Zach wins as leader and Marina wins as a councillor in Queen's Park, we had a Queen's Park by-election, that will prove to me, one, that the Green Party is on the track that I think is in the right direction, and two, that they do have the ability to win in Brighton again after that disastrous council election. And those two things happened. So true to my word, a month or two later, I joined the party.
1: Publicly joined. Yes. Okay, so in terms

0: the policy direction of the Labour Party, they'd gone off course as far as your values were concerned. And how long did it take you? I mean, there was even jumping ship with everything that had been done to you, that must have still been a huge leap because, you know, 20 years of membership of a, I mean, it's join a political party, it's like joining a larger family. You get a lot of friends. So making that public leap must have been quite a big deal for you.
1: It was difficult, and I mulled over it. I didn't really talk to too many people in the Labour Party about the move until afterwards. I talked to a few, and almost everyone was understanding. I would say initially, Labour Party people, not the horrible right-wingers, not the Luke Aitken, not the racists like that, the people who are just vile people who hate Palestinians, who hate, you know, kind of LGBT community, who hate, not those people. But most people were very supportive and understanding. That has become a little more tense as I have become more outspokenly critical of the government and more pro the Green Party.
0: Okay. And I don't know, what about family? How's your, because presumably your family background, your local family, how's your family taken this different direction?
1: Almost most of my family were members of the Labour Party. I don't know if my mum still is. She was up until at least I was defecting. And I think my sister is offered to go out leafleting for the Green Party around her workplace. She's working in Chailey, where the Greens were only 47 away from winning at the last county election. So she's already out kind of on the line. So I think that they have supported that move, understood it. Most friends have understood it. I still go and have dinner with Angela Rayner on occasion, you know, kind of only the other day I bumped into a Labour MP and we had a lovely chat about how things were, Sarah from Luton. So I still do have drinks with people, meet with people, chat with them. But of course, it's slightly more terse, the chat. It's slightly more perfunctory, and we don't sometimes cover some of the internal politics anymore because they know I'm not really all on their side anymore.
0: You've name-checked Chris Ward, who, funnily enough, I saw this afternoon.
1: I'm sorry for you.
0: I greeted him cheerily. What about the other Labour MP who is in the city? Do you have had any contact with Peter?
1: Any contact with him? I mean, even Lucy Powell, the deputy leader, came up to me and said, "Well, you were treated awfully, Lloyd. You know, kind of, we're sorry to see you go." There was an acknowledgement that they had done the dirty. But Peter, who probably, of course, is Peter Bamson, one of Peter Bamson's best friends, of course, said nothing. And I wouldn't be surprised if Peter was secretly cheering along when the defenestration happened in the first place.
0: Okay, well, what about the future now? I'm told that you are, you've said you are out campaigning and not door knocking. There has been a tremendous growth of the Green Party under Zach Polanski. I think the Green Party now has more members than the Conservatives. And possibly more than the Liberal Democrats. And in this city, I don't know what the latest figure is, but I heard it was approaching or maybe have exceeded 5,000 members.
1: Yes. I mean, in this city, there are more Green members than Labour members, definitely. And I suspect nationally there are now more Green members than Labour members. Labour don't publish their figures and they have a lag. So anyone that's stopped paying the membership fee remains on the Labour books for 6 months.
0: Yeah. Okay.
1: So you have to have a 6-month lag.
0: What are your ambitions now? Do you want to get back into the parliament, or are you putting yourself forward to the local council?
1: I have put my name forward for local council, the Kemp Town ward. We'll see whether the Green Party members support that. And I will run a campaign about my local area, where I live, the streets that I care about, the bars and restaurants around down St James's Street, the seafront, all those things that are really important to me. Now, of course, when the time comes, I will put my name forward for the Green Party to put me up as the MP candidate. The Green Party might choose to select someone new, but I think that if they select me, there is a real chance that we can win the seat. I think the British people hate someone being treated badly. I think British people, not all people, but I think it's something particularly about fairness. And I think there is still a great lot of feeling that the wrong thing was done and an imposter is in place. And though people come up to me in the street every week to express that kind of view. And so I think if I was the candidate, combined with green values, the success of the Greens that we've seen recently, I think there's a real chance that we could win Hobtown. And I would be back in Parliament representing the area that I was born in and love. And we would have a strong green voice, an eco-socialist voice in Parliament that will be able to raise the concerns of Kemp Town and people and planet.
0: Okay, just before I let you go, are there any policy areas in the Green Party which you have some reservations about and have maybe expressed them?
1: There are a few areas, I suspect, policy areas in the Green Party, as with all parties, that you would have a slightly different nuance about. And what I love about the Green Party is that the rule is, that I'm told and that I've followed, is that you're meant to say what the party policy is, and then you can say, but my view is, and you can then still follow your view. I suspect I have a slightly less anti-nuclear power than the Green Party policy. We have nuclear power stations at the moment. We are building nuclear power stations at the moment. I think it would be foolish to get rid of nuclear power stations. So Germany did that, and it really put itself back in decarbonisation.
0: Okay.
1: Do we invest in nuclear power as the solution? No, I don't think that. So I'm not against the Green Party policy that it's not the final solution, or not the ultimate solution. Totally right. But I'm not convinced that the speed of getting rid of them should be as quick as policy is. But these are nuances and details. These aren't the principles. The principles, there is, I cannot find really a major principle that I disagree with.
0: Good. Okay, well, look, we're going to have to leave that there. At least you're not going to be some kind of plot to dethrone you is not going to emerge from the Green Party, I suspect.
1: Well, I hope not.
0: Because it's not how they operate. But thank you for joining me on this special edition of The Politics Show on Radio Reverb.
1: It's been a real pleasure. Thank you, Jeffrey.

0: Radio Reverb.
1: Now, passing in the opposite direction, I welcome former principal speaker of the Green Party, Darren Johnson, who has joined the Labour Party. Perhaps I can start this interview by asking how long you were a member of the Green Party, and apart from rising to be its principal speaker, what other posts did you hold, and what are the highlights of your Green Party career?
2: Well, I was a member in the end for 37 years. I was 20 when I joined, and I'm somewhat older than 20 now. So, nearly 40 years. I was principal speaker, as you mentioned, for a time, and was also a London Assembly member for 16 years, representing the Greens on the London Assembly. And was a Lewisham councillor for 12 years as well.
1: So, in Lewisham, is that?
2: Yeah, that's right. That's okay. Right.
1: And we should perhaps explain for listeners, whenever I hear the term principal speaker, I think of pantomimes and principal boys and you prancing around in tights, slapping your thighs. But that's how it worked.
2: No, it was all a bit ridiculous. Really. It was when the Green Party was still in sort of quite hippie mode and was very resistant at the idea of having party leaders. So rather than the party leader or two co-leaders, they had principal speakers who would be the
1: so you were the main
2: spokesperson.
1: Boy.
2: So I wasn't the principal boy. So I did that for I did that for 2 years, I think, back in the early 2000s.
1: You can see why I have images of you strutting around the stage with fishnet tights and slapping your thighs. Okay, so you were essentially a co-leader of the Green Party.
2: Back in the day.
1: Now, nearly 40 years, man and boy, and then you reached a crossroads. So, you know, I've been asking other politicians who've made similar journeys from one party to another, how long did you agonize over leaving the Green Party before coming to a decision? Or was the decision slightly forced on you?
2: I think I held on perhaps longer than I would. I had life membership, so I didn't need to pay, so I had no standing order to cancel or direct debits or anything like that. So I think I hung on maybe longer than I would have done, partly because of that. And partly I did and still do feel a huge amount of nostalgia for the worker put into the party and some of the things that we worked on back in the day. So, you know, it was quite an emotional sort of decision, really, to walk away from that. But what brought things to a head was quite a furious row between myself and the party over the issue of puberty blockers and the cash report, and then I was suspended for criticising the party and supporting the cash review. And then by the
1: isn't it true that the co-leader, well, the co-parliamentary leader, supported it, and then about an hour later, his support for the cash review got withdrawn under pressure from a specific lobby.
2: They had a statement, sort of quite a bland statement, welcoming certain aspects of it. But then there was a backlash to that from the more hardline activists, and that was deleted. But you know, for me, whether you agreed or not, it became such a hardline position that the party took and refused to brook any dissent over it at all. And I came to the conclusion by the end of 2024 that this was no longer the party for me. I don't think over this issue it was acting responsibly and taking an evidence-based approach. So I finally walked away. But I'm pretty sure even if I'd have supported the Green Party on that particular issue, I would have resigned within the past year anyway because of so many other issues, and certainly with Zach Polanski taking over as leader. And, you know, he's taken the Green Party into this sort of left populist approach. And I mean, he openly modelled himself on Farage when he launched his leadership bid and said he wanted to be a sort of a left-wing version of that. There's,
1: you can't deny, presumably, that his approach has led to a dramatic increase in the number of members. I mean, it's now got more members, as I understand it, than the Tories and the Lib Dems. That has to be something down to the way he communicates.
2: Well, I mean, you know, that sort of charismatic populist style, where you're making rash promises without going into any real serious economic detail. You know, it's popular. You know, because of frustration. I think there is frustration with the mainstream of politics, and it's popular on both the left with the Greens and Polanski, and the right with Reform and Farage. So I was not arguing that it was not popular. It's just not my politics. It's just not what I joined the Green Party for. There's been an influx of hard left activists coming in from the sort of Corbyn era momentum. That's not my style of politics, and that's been happening for a while. There was quite a trickle, and I remember at the general election in 2024 in the constituency that I contested several times at parliamentary level in Lewisham, my successor was in favour of the complete abolition of all police and all prisons. This is like crazy, crazy, crazy world. It's just not my style of politics at all.
1: That wasn't
2: party policy. Influx of hard left activists, okay. you get the wacky ideas, the conspiracy theories, and the anti-Semitism, all these sort of things that seem to.
1: Are you sure that? I mean, hard left I just politics. Want to ask about. That the anti-Semitism stuff. Here we have Zach Polanski, who brought up as a religious Jew, being accused of anti-Semitism. I mean, it doesn't compute. Computer does not compute what's going on.
2: No, but he's been very afraid of standing up to anti-Semitism in his own party and being rather gutless. There's this motion at the moment that's being put forward saying that Zionism is racism. You know, he's not had the guts to criticize
1: policy,
2: this or condemn it. No, but he's not been showing any because I think he's terrified of having this sort of hardcore of, very left-wing activists who've come into the party. He doesn't want them screaming at him, and he's become almost a prisoner of
1: I shall definitely have to ask him that when I get him on the show, because he's not here to respond. But the other issue, I think, that I read in an article you wrote for Labour List was the party's position on NATO, which is not to abandon it altogether, but they're questioning whether it needs to be reformed, bearing in mind the capricious nature of Donald Trump, which does seem a reasonable stance to take. But you disagree?
2: It depends which... I mean, there's clearly been lots of discussion around the world, and Mark Carney put it very eloquently, the PM for Canada, about needing to ensure that there's a coalition of the willing and so on, and to strengthen those ties between allies around the world. That's very different, expressing that sort of skepticism around the US and Trump. That's very different from openly trashing NATO, which just seems to be completely irresponsible when there's no, you know, there's no alternative mechanism and structure in place. Putin is on the rampage in Europe, you know, with Ukraine. So it just seems grossly irresponsible.
1: But Ukraine, of course, is not part of NATO, so it doesn't come in the equation. But
2: well, it does come in the equation because we, you know, the allies within NATO have worked to cooperate to counter the threat posed by Putin. And I think also, you know, there's general skepticism about you know, Trump's willingness to take part in NATO. I completely get that. And that's shared very widely. But that's very different from wanting to completely dismantle it when we haven't got any alternatives at the moment, and we've got this dreadful war going on in Ukraine.
1: Okay, listen, we've got to, short but sweet, I didn't get a chance to ask, you know, what the reaction of your pals in the Green Party have been, and whether this has led to damaged relationships or not. But maybe we could have that conversation another time. But for now, Darren Johnson, now a Labour Party member, waving the flag, thank you so much for joining me on Radio Reverb's Politics Show. It's been a pleasure to talk to you.
2: It's nice to catch up again after all this time. Thank you.
1: I'm going to end this edition of the Politics Show with a quote. Some men change their party for the sake of their principles. Others, their principles for the sake of their party. Well, that was Winston Churchill, who famously crossed the floor twice, moving from the Tories to the Liberals in 1904, then back to the Conservatives in 1924. I leave you to decide what motivated my guests. Anyway, that's enough rumination from me. Thank you to all my guests for sharing their inner thoughts on what motivated them to change the colour of their rosettes, and in some cases, sever personal and political friendships established over decades. I thank my producer, Josh Sharples, too, who not only keeps me on the straight and narrow, he selected the music you've heard during the show, which was Hold On with Wilson Phillips, A Little Respect from Erasure, and playing us out, Things Can Only Get Better with Howard Jones.

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3: 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Taking a look and a listen to music from the movies in the cinemas this May. The Devil Wears Prada 2 is directed by David Franks. The music is by Theodore Shapiro, the soundtrack music. It stars Meryl Streep, Anne Hathaway, Emily Blunt and Stanley Tucci. It also features music from Dua Lipa, End of an Era.

End of an Era from Dua Lipa, from the movie The Devil Wears Prada 2, in the cinemas this May, as is Hokum, a supernatural horror, starring Adam Scott, Peter Coonan, written and directed by Damien McCarthy, and the music is by Joseph Bishara.

We are listening to music from Joseph Bishara. Joseph Bishara wrote the soundtrack for Hokum, a supernatural horror starring Adam Scott, which is in cinemas this May, as is Patriot, a spy thriller directed by Michel Snyderian, music by Sushin Shayan. This is the theme from Patriot.

We're listening to the theme music from Patriot, a spy thriller in the cinemas this May. Iron Maiden, Burning Ambition, directed by Malcolm Benville, documents the 50-year history of the band. Let's have a listen to Iron Maiden, Run to the Hills.

Iron Maiden, Burning Ambition, in cinemas this May. Billie Eilish, Hit Me Hard and Soft, directed and produced by James Cameron with Billie Eilish, featuring music from the singer's recent headlining tour in Manchester. This is the intro.

Billie Eilish, Cairo. Billie Eilish, Hit Me Hard and Soft in cinemas this May. Top Gun gets a 40th anniversary release in May, starring Tom Cruise, directed by Tony Scott, soundtrack by Harold Faltermeyer. The soundtrack also includes this inescapable tune.

Take My Breath Away, Berlin, from the soundtrack Top Gun, back in cinemas this May. Shrek gets a 25th anniversary release, directed by Andrew Adamson and Vicky Jensen, featuring this track on the soundtrack.

Bad Reputation, Joan Jett and the Blackhearts on the soundtrack of Shrek, getting a 25th anniversary re-release this May. The Christophers is a dark comedy directed by Steven Soderbergh, starring Ian McKellen and Michaela Coel. Music by David Holmes. This is Rodney Yates by David Holmes.

Normal is an action crime thriller directed by Ben Wheatley, starring Henry Winkler and Lena Hadley. Music is by Harry Gregson-Williams and Ryder Morbert. This is Ryder McNair, I should say. This is from

Music by Harry Gregson Williams and Ryder McNair from the movie Normal in cinemas this May.

Finding Emily is a romantic comedy directed by Alicia MacDonald, starring Aguri Rice, Spike Fern and Minnie Driver. Music by Morgan Kibbe.

The track is by D'Angelo Lady, and it is featured on the movie Space Jam, which gets a 30th anniversary release, stars Michael Jordan.

Legally Blonde gets a 25th anniversary. Lots of anniversary releases this May. 25th anniversary, Legally Blonde. Directed by Robert Luktic, starring Reese Witherspoon. Soundtrack by Rolf Kent, and the soundtrack also features a plethora of bangers, starting with this.

Perfect Day, a track from Hoku featured on the soundtrack of Legally Blonde, back in cinemas this May. Streaming this May, a documentary, Northern Soul Still Burning, which is the perfect opportunity to play for you a couple of fantastic Northern Soul bangers. 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Ah, Dean Taylor, There's a Ghost in My House.

Northern Soul from Ardeen Taylor. There's a ghost in my house. Northern Soul still burning. Documentary streaming on platforms this May.

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1: Engine number two, Radio Reverb. Engine number two,

Welcome back to Noah's Archive here on Radio Reverb. Today we are mixing up the formula somewhat with a London reggae special, exploring the subgenres of rocksteady, lovers rock and dub. Originating in Jamaica, these sounds are brought over by the Windrush generation, who arrived from the Caribbean as well as other Commonwealth countries between the years of 1948 and 1973. Today we are going to run through the selection chronologically, kicking off with some rocksteady. And the first track we're going to hear is Love Me Forever by the Mighty Vikings, released in 1968 on the iconic Trojan Records.

That was Love Me Forever by the Mighty Vikings. Next up is American singer Joya Landis, who was born in Mound City, Kansas in 1936. She was famous for her rocksteady and ska recordings, made with Duke Reed in Jamaica. Trojan Records was launched by Island Records in 1968 to showcase the output of Duke Reed himself, one of the most popular and successful producers of the ska and rocksteady era. This is When the Lights Are Low, released in 1970.

That was Joya Landis with When the Lights Are Low. Coming in next is Stranger Cole with Everyday Tomorrow, released on British reggae label Camel in 1970. This is Noah's Archive on Radio Reverb with an old school reggae and dub special, also available on DAB Plus and online at radioreverb.com.

That was Every Day Tomorrow by Stranger Cole, released in 1970. I heard this track at the Royal Sovereign pub in Clapton earlier this year, and it's really stuck with me. We've got Stranger Cole up again, and it's Crying Every Night, These Eyes.

just couldn't help myself put two of his tracks in. They're both such special tracks, and that was Stranger Cole, Crying Every Night, These Eyes from 1971. Shout out to Doc Murdoch and the Deptford Dub Club crew for being a defining force in my life the last couple of years. Without them, I probably wouldn't be recording this show today, so big up. Next up is Fever by Junior Biles and King Melodious, released on Palmer Records in 1972.

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This month is a London special exploring the subgenres of reggae of rocksteady, lovers rock, roots and dub.

We just heard Fever by Junior Biles and King Melodious. Now it's time to move into the dub territory. It's the Revolutionaries with Kunta Kinte Dub from 1974, released on Channel 1, who remain one of the most established and long-running sound systems in the UK today. They've played at Notting Hill Carnival every single year since 1983. This is Kunta Kinte Dub.

That was the sound of the Revolutionaries with Kunta Kinte Dub, taken from the Channel 1 archives. Coming in next is the godfather of Rocksteady, with a song that paid tribute to the genre. The name Rocksteady came from a popular dancing style that matched the new music. This new genre followed on from where ska left off and was the precursor to reggae in the 1960s. The godfather of rock, Alton Ellis, moved to London in the 1970s and remained living here until he died in 2008. Here he is with Rocksteady from 1977.

That was the godfather of Rocksteady with the same titled track, Alton Ellis. Coming in is the Congos with Row Fisherman.

That was The Congos with Roe Fisherman. 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You're locked in to an old school reggae and dub London special. Check out Mixcloud for the rest of the past archives. Following up is Israel Vibration with Ball of Fire, released on Top Ranking Records in Jamaica in 1978.

Ball of Fire takes us into the next decade now, turning the page on the 70s and into the 80s. And that takes us all back into the Dubwise sounds with one of my favorite producers of all time. It's The Scientist.

That was Scientist with Seconds Away, a 1980 release on the UK-based Greensleeves Records. Next up is one of my all-time favourite songs. It's the Scientist once again with Your Teeth in My Neck.

0: Your Teeth in My Neck by the one and only Scientist. We introduce Prince Jammy next, also known as King Jammy. This one is Conspiracy on Neptune, pulled from the 1982 album Prince Jammy Destroys the Invaders.
1: King Tubbies and Prince Jammy destroy this peace invasion.

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Today we've been taking a dive into the sounds of the Windrush generation, music from Jamaica brought over the Atlantic to London between the 1940s and the 70s. We've been on a chronological journey through Rocksteady, Roots, Lovers Rock and Dub. And the penultimate track of today's show is a Lovers Rock track by aptly named the Lovejoys. And the song is called All I Can Say.

That Was All I Can Say by The Lovejoys from 1983. We've come to the last track of today's show. Here's one more to squeeze in because we still have a little bit of time left. And we're going against the chronological order, taking it back to 1968 for the final one. Here's Keith and Tex with Let Me Be The One. I hope you've enjoyed today's show. Sending love.

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2: Hello, this is Jeffrey Bowden with the June edition of The Pet Show, sponsored by Causeway Vets. Coming up, we have an interview with a Causeway nursing assistant who will be risking her life to raise money for a charity. We'll also be hearing about microchipping your pets, and our resident pet agony aunt will be covering a range of topics that have come up in her post tray, including the interesting question of DNA testing for dogs. I'll also be looking back at pet-related stories in the media. And now, on with the show. Well, in the 1920s and 30s, people were often seen flying about strapped to wings. And you think, well, they were mad. Then they've learnt their lessons. But no, blow me, people are still doing it. And someone who's doing it is Caris Miles. Hello, Caris. What on earth are you going to be strapped to a wing? You must be doing it for a good cause. Please tell me it's a good cause, and just not because you suddenly the whim took you. This is where you want to travel.
3: No, I'm doing it for Racestead, so a local charity to us here at Causeway Vets.
2: Oh, we know Racestead very well here. Our agony aunt, Gemma Price, is the pet show's agony aunt, and she's from Racestead, one of the education officers. So when I saw this, I thought, oh, is this Ryanair's latest wheeze? Ryanair, known to charge for everything extra, a seat being one of them. But you can get a big discount if you agree to be strapped to the wing of an aircraft when they land you in some airport that's allegedly near to where you're meant to go. When are you doing this daring do feat?
3: So I am doing it on Saturday, the 14th of June.
2: Right. This is going out in June. So if people want to donate, how can they do that?
3: So they can either pop into one of the Causeway branches where we'll have sponsorship forms and donation pots, or via my Just Giving page.
2: Okay. So they need just to go to Just Giving, look up Caris Miles, and they'll find you there.
3: Yes, I think it's Caris's Wing Walk for Racestead. I think it would be under
2: Caris's Wing Walk for Racestead. Just tell people a bit about Racestead, because we know them because we interview a lot of people from Racestead or other people who have done some fantastic charity raising things. What sort of things do they do there?
3: So at Racestead, they rescue, rehabilitate and rehome and provide sanctuary for any animals in need. So they care for animals such as dogs, cats and small animals, while their aviaries are a permanent home to many of their exotic birds. They also care and look after fowl, tortoises and larger animals, all of which are supported by generous donations. And of course, they also look after animals such as goats, alpacas, horses and donkeys.
2: And we've said this many times, it costs about £6,000 or £7,000 a day to run Racestead. And it's enormous cost. They've also got a sanctuary, would you believe it, for, I've forgotten the name of them now, so I'm just thinking about turtles. They're not
3: turtles. They have terrapins.
2: Someone sent me a photograph of a terrapin in my local park in Queen's Park. And he said, oh, I don't know what this is. It looks like a tortoise. I said, no, that's an enormous terrapin. And I'm searching that one out to take along to Racestead. They can live between 30 and 40 years.
3: It's they can.
2: Quite enormous. Just tell me, please reassure me that you are strapped in safely on this wing. How high are you going to fly?
3: I think it's only about 400 to 500 feet, I think. I haven't looked it up. I don't think I want to know.
2: It's not like a Beyonce spacewalk.
3: It may be. We'll see.
2: And how long does the flight take?
3: I think it's about 10 minutes. So it's not too long. For some, it might be too long, but I'm very excited.
2: You'll have sort of goggles and a leather jacket or something and look the part.
3: Yes, exactly.
2: And what's your target? How much are you hoping to raise?
3: So my target is £800, but I'd love to be able to smash that target and raise as much money as I can to help more animals in need.
2: Okay, so go to, listeners, go to Caris Miles Wing Walk on Just Giving, or just pop in to any Coastway practice, and there are lots of them around Brighton and Hove, I think 6 or 7 from memory. And you can get a form to fill out there. They do some fantastic work at Raystead. You have to book if you want to go and have a look at the animals and have a look at the possible rescues. If you want to be thought of as a forever home donator, you need to book a slot to go there. So from me to Caris, good luck.
3: Thank you very much.
2: If you're hearing this after, is it the 14th that you said?
3: Yes.
2: If you're hearing this after the 14th of June, it's not too late. You can keep giving generously because they really do a fantastic job. And of course, I don't know whether you'll be flying this way and doing something like this again. Let's catch up next time we speak to friends in Coastway. But for a moment, Caris, thank you so much for joining us and telling us about your daring do feat.
3: Thank you.
2: I really thought people had stopped doing this now, but clearly not.
3: No, you can't stop me.
2: Have you done something else like this before?
3: So I've, in Turkey, in Uludeniz, I've gone paragliding. So you're kind of 6,500 feet up in the air on a mountain, you're strapped to an instructor and you're just told to run off the cliff. And I've done that about 5 times now.
2: I can do one better. I've done that without an instructor.
3: Oh, yeah, that's brave. I'd love to be able to do it on my own, but I think it's kind of brave as well.
2: I did fly for a bit and then ended up with lack of dignity sitting in a bush down the hill. Caris, thank you so much for joining us. Good
3: thank
2: luck.
3: You, thank you.
2: I'm sure you won't end up sitting in a bush.
3: I definitely hope not.
2: where are you taking off from?
3: Headcorn in Kent.
2: Oh, I used to go to raves in Headcorn.
3: We fly over the big cat sanctuary, so hopefully I won't fall off into a lion's enclosure.
2: Sure not. Surely not. Again, thank you so much, Caris.
3: Perfect. Thank you.
2: Bye.
3: Bye-bye.

0: A year ago, almost exactly a year ago, the government made it compulsory to microchip cats. Now, mostly these are done, this procedure is done when cats are kittens, but older cats who haven't been microchipped, owners are now obliged to get them microchipped and go to a vet, like Coastway Vets, and it'll all be done there. And joining me from Coastway is Johnson Chang. Hello, Johnson.
1: Hello, nice to meet you. My name is Johnson. I'm from one of the new vets with Coastway. Happy to be here.
0: I'm looking in on camera, listeners, and he's fresh out of veterinary college, and you couldn't ask for a nicer guy. But we're going to talk about are practiced in microchipping both cats and dogs.
1: Yes.
0: Now, dogs, it's been compulsory for many years for them to be microchipped. But I was quite surprised to discover, because we did an interview with one of your colleagues exactly a year ago when it became compulsory. In fact, I did an interview with the politician who had arranged for this to law to be enacted in Parliament. And I was quite surprised that it wasn't compulsory already, because stray cats, you're always seeing photographs of stray cats, you know, moggy, gone, missing, much love, please keep an eye out.
1: And yeah, especially when a lot of cats are outdoors, you would think that this is something that would be required a lot sooner.
0: Yeah, but it seems common sense. So now it is the law. And allegedly, owners who haven't got their cats chipped could get fined. Now, don't tell me, please don't tell me the government has made a veterinary surgery like Coastway responsible for reporting unchipped cats.
1: No, absolutely not. As vets, we don't have the authority to give out fines, even if I wanted to. From our perspective, we just want to make sure that you're compliant with the law as soon as possible. So usually we don't even have time to report you. We just want to have you to come in. We'll get you a microchip as soon as possible, scan the chip, make sure that you don't have one in place already, and then send you away. So don't be afraid of coming into the vets to have the microchip done.
0: And I've seen outreach work from charities in various community areas where they're inviting people to bring their animals to be chipped if they're not, and it's all done very carefully. But the best course of action is go to a veterinary practice where it can be done by appointment, I guess.
1: Yes.
0: Yes. And just the process itself, we were talking before we came on air, and you say most dogs and cats are done when they're very young. And you've developed, even though you're a newly qualified vet, you've developed the art of distracting them with treats, you naughty person.
1: Yes, with treats. Hopefully they'll take them. If they don't, usually we give a lot of distraction, just a lot of like, you know, hugging the arms, dancing, and then I try to give it when they're not aware. But sometimes, unfortunately, they might still yelp a bit. But it's not. It's only a bit more painful than usual vaccinations. It's something that we can do consciously, and it's quite a short little procedure that we can do.
0: And you were also telling me that a microchip is about the size of a grain of rice.
1: Yes, a small rice grain. So it shouldn't pose too much problem. A lot of dogs and cats aren't even aware when we're giving it, and a lot of smaller kittens, we do it at a time of neutering, so they don't even feel it because they might be under anesthesia. Because unlike dogs, cats are required to give a microchip when they're 20 weeks old, so about 5 months old, which is in time to do the neuterings as well.
0: If people own older cats and they haven't got round to chipping their cats, and they're an outdoor cat. This is the issue, I think, because cats, many cats are kept indoors and they're litter trained. Mm-hmm. But outdoor cats, I see them running around where I live quite often, and you think, it's so easy for them to go missing. And you do, as yeah. I said before, see photographs on lampposts of missing cats.
1: And
0: if they haven't had a microchip, how do you find them? It seems so obvious.
1: So unfortunately, a lot of times you don't, unless you have put some sort of alternative tracker, like AirTag on them with the color. But yeah, a lot of times we at the vets, we do see cats coming in without microchip, then we just have to turn over to maybe rescue centers or relevant organizations, and hopefully or the owner might come in. But at the vets, obviously, we don't have the capacity to take in every single stray animal and keep them for indefinite periods of time. That being said, microchip itself is not a GPS tracker. It only works by having a microchip number that we can pick up when we scan it, and then we try to look it up in the relevant database. Hopefully, all the contact details are still up to date. Then we can try to find you or contact the owner.
0: Okay, which brings me on to another question. So some people are forced to give up their pets. And how easy or how difficult is it to change the data for a new owner? I mean, who has to? Where's the responsibility lie? I'm assuming now that the owner is still alive, because we do have more tragic circumstances where an owner dies and someone has to pick up the pieces. But an owner has to give up a pet because they can't afford it, or they're moving. Some kind of circumstances. How does who is responsible for changing the data on the chip?
1: So usually, if there is a new ownership, and then it will fall onto the owner's responsibility to, you know, arrange with each other to make sure that the previous owner give consent to change the contact details to the new owner. Usually, we, as vets, we don't arrange that. That's something that you have to contact the database, because it's third party, actually. What we do here is that we can try to register, help you register the kittens and puppies when they first see us. But then after that, usually it's the owner's responsibility to contact relevant database to try to change the details over. The database is only accessible by related professionals such as vets or rescue centers or dog warden. So depend if we can see some sort of consent, usually we there's usually no issues, but then it's up to the database. You have to contact them to make sure that it's transferred over and everything's up to date. And not just when we're moving ownership from new owner to from old owner, but also when you're moving. That's also sometimes you want to update the contacts or have a change of phone number as well.
0: Yeah, I guess that's very important. But especially people move, and it's the owner's responsibility, because I guess there are GDPR issues that have to be taken into account. Just briefly, roughly how much does it cost to put a chip in? If you're only doing a chip, I'm not talking about the neutering or the anything else.
1: So from us, it's usually around 20-ish quids. Maybe if you're on some sort of membership health plan, and we're doing it for maybe 10, but usually somewhere around 20. And we do have something called thermal microchip. So it's got thermometer built into the microchip, and which is quite good, because that means that when they come into vets later on, we don't have to put a bung up their behind, and we can just scan it with microchip to get a much better a patient compliance.
0: Thank you for keeping
1: that. Usually something 20 something quids. But then I can only speak for my own practice, which I think is pretty standard.
0: It is, I'm sure. Johnson, thank you for keeping that clean. We're a family show. You did. Well, I think everyone knew what you meant. Listen, I'm going to get smacked on my wrist if I don't give a shout out for one of my fellow broadcasters, Mark Johnson, who has two cats. And I've been, on pain of death, I've been told to give a shout out to both his cats. So this is meow to Frank and meow to Mojo. Who I'm
1: should
0: sure.
1: I do a meow as well?
0: I think meow. We should do a meow chorus.
1: Yes.
0: There's a famous meow chorus in opera.
1: That's very cute.
0: It is very cute. So to Frank and Mojo and to Johnson, I thank you so much for telling us all about microchipping of dogs and cats and actually saying how simple it all is. But thank you for coming on the show.
1: Yes, thank you for having me. It was fun.
0: It was fun. Thank you.

0: And now, Radio Reverb's very own Pat Agniak.
1: And it's my favourite time of the programme. Welcome to the resident agony aunt, Gemma Price. Hello.
2: How are you?
1: What's come into your mailbox since we last spoke? I know you've hinted at some meaty little topics.
2: Yeah, we've had a few interesting questions this month. One that came into us via Facebook. So sometimes we get people asking for advice via Facebook, which is fine. We pick up on all of those. And it was a family who have adopted two guinea pigs from us in 2022 called Danny and Dino. I don't remember them, but I'm sure they were delightful. Very sadly, Danny has passed away, and the family are asking for advice on what to do because, of course, guinea pigs must live with other guinea pigs. They get very frightened on their own. And so this is a kind of question that often people find themselves having to answer. They've got a single guinea pig. They don't really want to start the cycle again of introducing a new guinea pig and then starting again and then eventually in a couple of years finding themselves needing another friend guinea pig when another passes away. So Danny and Dino, they were great friends. Dino was then on his own. The advice that actually our small animals team, who look after the guinea pigs, gave them was to actually bring Dino into us, back to us. That's the great thing about rescue centres. We'll always take your animals back when you get yourself in a position like this. And what we did is we have bonded Dino with another guinea pig, and they will then be rehomed as a pair to people who do want guinea pigs. So, yeah, we've got a single guinea pig at the moment who's single and ready to mingle, called Cookie, a female. So if you're out there with a single guinea pig, then Cookie is looking. You can pair up neutered males with females or neutered females with females, but it's probably a little risky to go male-male. So poor male guinea pigs, they're harder to find homes for. So if you've got a female out there, you could take a male. That would be great. And if you do want to do a bonding of your single guinea pig without our help, if you wanted to do it at home, three tips. Do it in a completely neutral space. So don't put your new guinea pig into your old guinea pig's hutch. That's not going to work.
1: Are they territorial?
2: They are territorial. What you can do, though, and this is great advice, which I only learned today, actually, from our head of rehoming, you can use the bath in your house. So you lay a towel on the bottom of your bath so that they don't sip around too much, and you can put two guinea pigs in your bath because it's a neutral space. They can't get out.
1: Without the water.
2: Without the water. Oh, gosh, yeah, of course. Thank you for thinking of that, Jeffrey. And then you just very carefully put hay and water in there, nothing else, so that they have enough resources. Make sure they've got enough so they don't feel that they need to compete, and see what happens. And just be very close to break up a fight if needs be, maybe with a towel wrapped around your hand or something, and see what happens. And take it slowly, because like with humans, usually, we like to get to know each other slowly. So that's my advice on guinea pig bonding. If you have a single guinea pig at home and you don't want to keep going with the cycle, then just give us a bell and we can probably take it on.
1: So that's so there is water involved, but in a bowl, but
2: yes,
1: not in the bath.
2: We don't want any swimming guinea pigs, thank you. No, no, no.
1: But this does sound like the Raceteed dating agency.
2: Always hooking animals up with other lonely animals. We're here for love.
1: Well, of course. it's slightly reminiscent of what we were talking about last month about when the question came up about wabbits.
2: Yes.
1: And whether they need companions. And the answer was yes, but please have them neutered first.
2: Oh, gosh, yes.

0: That's a Hollywood film coming your way soon. Wallace and Gromit. Watch out.
1: Yep.
0: Okay, well, that's a pretty sound advice. And I was going to ask, well, how do you know whether they bonded? But if they're fighting and scrapping, then that's a pretty sure sign there's no bonding there at all.
1: Yeah, absolutely.
0: So the resolving of this case was that they brought the bereaved guinea pig back to Raystead.
1: Dino, yes, he came back to Raystead, and he's going to be bonded with a new companion.
0: Oh dear! Yeah, it's a love outcome that we all want.
1: It is.
0: Okay, now we've touched on this before. This is another thing you've told me that's come up again, and I guess it's good to revisit about. And there was an article in The Independent from a journalist who had adopted a dog from a rescue they were coming from Romania, and everything had gone rather wrong. So do you just want to summarise what that lady's experience had been and what we really need to think about when we're taking a rescue from abroad?
1: Yes. I really felt for this journalist. She had rescued a dog from through a charity that was operating out of Romania. And to cut a long story short, they thought that this was going to be wonderful, but actually the dog was terrified when it got to the house. And really wouldn't come out to be, you know, the family dog they hoped. And this woman had children at home. Every time they tried to approach the dog who took up residence on their sofa, it started to bare its teeth and snarl. It was obviously very frightened of this new environment that it was in. And she quickly realized that was not going to work for her and her family. So she tried to get in touch with the charity to return the dog. And actually, she just couldn't... she couldn't get hold of them. In a kind of long story short, she managed to find the person who originally had bought the dog over from Romania, the individual. And that individual was a bit more honest with her and said that she was aware that this dog had actually bitten somebody in the past. And helpfully, this woman agreed to take the dog back and try and rehome it more suitably. It's not to say that this dog is unhomeable, but perhaps a family environment for a dog that's very frightened of things is not the ideal scenario. So the woman did take it back eventually, and it was, you know, an okay ending. Obviously in my line of work, we come across lots of these endings, which are not so positive. And it's a bit of a problem at the moment because so many people are rescuing dogs from abroad. Double the number are coming in from abroad than are being rehomed through UK-based rescue centres. That's quite major. And we do understand why people, A, want to do it. You know, they want to do a good thing and rescue a dog that needs it. Absolutely understand that. And we know also that people are finding it, or feeling they're finding it increasingly difficult to rescue from a UK centre. Yes, we take a bit longer to match you up with a dog. And yes, we do ask some quite annoying questions. But that's because we want your match to be perfect and we want you and your dog's life to be perfect together. So I just want to give a bit of advice about rescuing abroad. If you are thinking of doing it, please do look for a well-established charity, so one that's been operating well before COVID, because quite a lot popped up during COVID just to cash in on the demand for dogs that was going on at that time. So do look for one that established well before COVID. Look for reviews about that. You know, do that sort of research that you would do for anything that you were buying. We at Raystead will help you. If you contact us, we can give you some advice on organisations that we actually would say we've worked with in the past and we recommend. And do expect to be asked lots and lots of questions. The article that was written by the journalist explained how she wasn't asked much at all. And she was quite pleased about that because, you know, she didn't want to be hassled by all these questions. But the reality is that is our very careful way of making sure that we're putting the right dog with the right person. So

0: expect to be asked the same amount of questions as you would do from a UK rescue centre. And just be asked the question of them, what happens if this doesn't work out? What do you do to support me if this doesn't work out? Because, you know, Ray said we always take a dog back if it doesn't work out. Does the charity that you are rescuing do the same? And if that's the case, then I think you're onto a good thing. If any of those things are not, don't feel right, I would suggest don't go there.
1: Is there any sort of paperwork which would guarantee that a charity would take back a dog should it not work out?
0: I think that's a very complicated legal issue. I know that the issue of dog ownership is pretty much, there isn't really any specific laws that cover the ownership of a dog and therefore whose responsibility it is. So I don't think you could find your, I don't think that is the what to look for, because any piece of paper is very unlikely, unless it's a very strictly drawn up contract. I don't think any other piece of paper or agreement is worth anything.
2: I conferred with our furry friend. Radio
1: Reverb. So even if a charity has quite a good reputation, you could find yourself in a position where they'll say, I'm really sorry, but we can't take this animal back.
0: Yeah, that's highly likely to happen, I'd say.
1: Yeah.
0: Particularly when you don't have a proper contract in place, which we do, because, you know, we want to do things well. But if you don't have a proper contract legally binding, there's really nothing to... Nobody, you know, it's your word against their word, and nobody is ever going to really take much notice of that, unfortunately.
1: So the only recourse might be to sadly put the animal down.
0: Yeah, sadly that is the end for some of these dogs that are really not prepared to live in an environment like we put them into, a home environment.
1: Yes,
0: they're used to fighting for their lives on the streets. Yeah. They
1: indeed
0: can't function.
1: Indeed, and when we've had our dog show in Queen's Park, as we're recording, is coming up next
0: weekend. Looking
1: weekend
0: forward
1: after,
0: to it.
1: Weekend after
0: we
1: next.
0: We can't wait to come.
1: Yeah, well, by the time this interview goes out, we all know who is best in show.
0: Yes,
1: and maybe
0: it's a lovely
1: can,
0: event.
1: But I mean, we've heard some heart-wrenching tales of rescues. I remember one interviewing an owner. And the dog had been stoned regularly by people in the street, and there was and this poor dog's skull had been fractured open, and you know the brain was visible. Wow. Now that kind of gross treatment of animals is bound to create behavioural problems, which brings me on to a question: so if someone does get a rescue and it's showing problematic behavior, is it too late? Is the old adage you can't teach an old dog new tricks, is it too late to get a behaviorist in to try and calm the behavior down and make it more acceptable?
0: I couldn't say that it's impossible, because I think we owe it to dogs to give everything and try everything. And I've known some very, very good outcomes once you involve a proper behaviorist in the behavior of dogs. There may be varying successes, but I think I would say it's absolutely worth trying. And what I'd also say is bring a behaviorist in early on. With dogs that come from abroad, I would have a behaviorist ready up your sleeve to start looking at behavior straight away, and then maintain a very consistent approach to relax that dog into a home situation. I'm sorry, that's not a very definitive answer, is it?
1: No, but I mean...
0: That's a politician's answer.
1: Well, I don't think it was, but I think the underlying response there was never give up easily.
0: Absolutely.
1: So try again, and in extreme, do you have to go down the ultimate, which is putting a dog to sleep, which is everything that we're trying to avoid.
0: Yeah, none of us want that.
1: I mean, the other thing about it, and it kind of segues into, in a little way, into the next topic that you have brought to my attention. Is there any way of telling accurately how old a rescue is and whether, you know, these kind of behavioral traits are so embedded that it's going to be nigh on impossible?
0: It's a good question. I believe the teeth are used by vets to estimate the age of a dog. Because it's their tell, their teeth, and the state of their teeth will show. However, a dog who's had a hard life, early life, may well show a more aged dentition. But yes, there is a very good way of telling exactly how old a dog is, and that's through DNA testing.
1: Right. Now, funny you should say this. Because this has come up, hasn't it? You know, people say, oh, this is a cross with an Alsatian, a guinea pig, and a fish.
0: Gosh, I'm imagining an Alsatian cross with a guinea pig.
1: And a fish.
0: And a fish.
1: Yeah, a salmon.
0: Franken animal.
1: A lot of leaping about and return to breeding grounds every year. But so DNA, if people want to know what their cross is, a bit like who do you think you are, you can go to a DNA test and find out that, this dog's related to the first King Charles. lived in Hampton Court Palace.
0: Yeah, related to the king's dog. We've just recently DNA tested six of our dogs because we're at, and I'll be there tomorrow. That's too late for this show, but I'll be at Goodwoof all weekend where we are showcasing the DNA testing organisation for some of our dogs. So, I mean, people are obsessed with what breed their dogs are. They're obsessed. Nobody has just an ordinary scruffy mongrel anymore. It's not possible. They have to be a certain type of breed. And so we've kind of joined that bandwagon and had a few of our dogs tested. And I wanted to tell you about Eliza, who we really couldn't tell what she was. She could have a guess, but we really couldn't. She's absolutely delightful. She came in because her owners were getting divorced, sadly, and the owner of the dog of the couple had to move in with their parents for a brief time and took Eliza, but Eliza didn't get on with the dog of the parents. I mean, it's very sad, but Eliza came in
1: into us. It's a classic custody battle.
0: It was. It absolutely was. And it was tough on Eliza. You know, she didn't know anything about what's going on. But anyway, Eliza, we decided to DNA test her because we thought, you know what, she deserves to know. And this might help her get a home. And she came back 72% toy poodle, little tiny poodle.
1: Yes.
0: 27% Labrador retriever and 1% standard poodle. So she's a Labradoodle. She's a Labradoodle. Bona fide Labradoodle. And she's an absolute delight. And as I was doing my notes for this Agony Aunt session, I phoned up the kennels and I asked about Eliza and they said, great news, she has just found a new home. So good on you, Eliza. and a sure thing Labradoodle. But there are other positives to the DNA testing. If you have, you know, money to burn out there and you're really interested, you can find out your breeding of your dog, but also it actually will flag any health issues that your dog might have, the susceptibility to lots of types of diseases and things. There's a huge list of stuff that comes back when you DNA test. So
1: and you can
0: if you're so inclined.
1: You can attach those particular breeds, can you?
0: Yes. Yeah. So there's a huge sort of report you get from DNA testing. And, you know, if you love your dog, it's interesting, isn't it? Of course, yes, you want
1: this
0: to know
1: is why, this is why I the strap line under my own dog show is less cruffs, more scruffs. because
0: I like that. Yeah.
1: Because the Crufts fraternity, bless them, are such purists, and they give their dogs such ridiculous names.
0: Yes, breedism. They love a bit of breedism. Oh, we don't. Yes. We like dogs to be dogs.
1: It's a hangback to the era of Debrett's and lineage.
0: Yes,
1: but you're right. But your Raystead is not actually offering this as a service.
0: No, no. We had a nice company. I suppose I can say who they are. I mean, I'm not. There are other companies, but Wisdom Panel did it for us. It was fun. It was fun seeing what all the different breeds that gone into six of our dogs. It was a nice thing.
1: But it's actually quite an interesting point you make about if you are bringing a rescue into the country or taking a rescue in, to know what breeds have gone in to make that animal, so you can be forewarned about the possible.
0: Yeah, I'd say it would be helpful to know because of health issues, but also because of behaviours. Because you know, behaviour traits come with all these different breeds. They've been bred very specifically to do a job, and they don't stop trying to do that job just because you don't want them to do it anymore. It's been bred into them over thousands of years. So it is useful to know the breeds you're dealing with. You know, if you've got any collie in your dog, they're likely to guard things. You know, that's what they do. They'll hound your cat and keep trying to shovel your cat all around the house because that's what they've been bred to do. If there's any kind of Labrador in your dog, as soon as they see water, they're going to be leaping into it. So you have to be prepared for that kind of behavior. Any of the terriers, I mean, they are all bred to hunt and devour small vermin. So, you know, they will absolutely follow a scent to the end of the earth. So, you know, they all have their specific traits, and it's useful to know what dog breeds you have because it helps you to understand what their behaviours are likely to be and then just how to manage them.
1: Well, that's really interesting and not something I'd actually thought of. I'd thought about, well, this is sort of inverted canine snobbism here. Wanted to see if they have a dog related to a royal corgi or something. But no, there is a serious side element to it, which potential owners really should, or owners, in fact, should take note of.
0: Yeah.
1: Because they could take preventative action, perhaps. Mm-hmm. I mean, you think of some of the dogs that the government has seen named and shamed in government acts, like bullies and things.
0: Yeah.
1: These are, can be very vicious, indeed. Anyway, on that note, what a way to finish. I hope we can see you and hear from you again next month.
0: Yes, please.
1: With your bulging post bag.
0: And we'll see what comes in.
1: Let's see. But thank you once again, Gemma, for being our resident agony aunt. We love it.
0: Pleasure. See you again soon.
1: Undoubtedly. As we sign off, woof woof.
0: Bye.

And now for pets in the press. As you know, I always like to keep an eye open for pet-related stories appearing in the media. And by this, I'm not talking about social media channels like TikTok, where the most popular cat known as That Little Puff has a mind-blowing 32.5 million followers. No, I'm talking more about mainstream channels. So here's what caught my eye last month. Number one was revealing the DNA mystery of why cats like Garfield and the aristocrats Toulouse are ginger. Apparently, ginger moggies are missing a section of their genetic code, which means that cells responsible for skin, eyes, and fur tone produce lighter colours. The snappy name for the affected gene is ARHGAP36. So now you know. Number two was the dog-friendly garden created by TV gardening icon Monty Don for the Chelsea Flower Show last month. Sadly, the show finished on the 24th of May, but I'm sure you can find video clips of it on the net. It was visited by the King and Queen, and it was good to see dog toys like balls and a frisbee dotted around the garden and lawn in the beds. That's something dog lovers with gardens can really relate to. And it was a pretty nice garden all round. And finally, there was this year's launch of the Dogs Trust survey. It runs till the 24th of June. If you're hearing this before then, be sure to visit the Dogs Trust website. That's dogstrust, all one word, .org, and take part in the survey. It took me only a few minutes to complete and provides the Trust with valuable data to help it focus its work on protecting dogs. And that's it for another edition of The Pet Show, sponsored by Coastway Vets. A quick reminder that it's not too late to support Keris Miles' daring wing walk in aid of the rescue charity Raysteed. She'll be flying from Headcorn on the 14th of June, but if you're listening to this after that date, you can still donate by visiting any of Coastway's six surgeries across Brighton and Hove and filling out one of the donate forms. Or you can go to the justgiving.com website and search for Keris' wing walk for Raysteed. My thanks go to my other guests, Johnson Chang, and Pet Show resident agony aunt, Gemma Price. And since I'm handing out all the plaudits, it'd be remiss of me not to thank my wonderful producer, Josh Sharples, who's had his usual fun selecting the music. And here's what you've heard. Band on the Rung by Paul McCartney's Wings, Somebody's Watching Me from Rockwell, Hamilton's Don't Worry, and finally, News of the World by The Jam. This is Geoffrey Bowden thanking you for listening. I look forward to catching up with all you pet lovers out there next month.

0: tune in every Thursday at 7 p.m. for the HIV Hour. 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
1: 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I probed into its mysteries. 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Radio Reverb.

0: Well, hello and welcome to the Food and Drink Show with myself, Karen Morton, and of course the lovely Charlotte Hastings. Hi, Charlotte.
1: Hi, lovely to be here. Lovely to see you as always.
0: And the sun is shining today. Honestly, it's just fabulous, isn't it? Everybody in their bright colours. And in the studio today, we have probably the most guests we've ever had at one time, isn't it, Charlotte?
1: I don't think Radio Reverb has ever seen so many guests in this studio or squeezed them all in.
0: But of course, today it is very exciting because we're going to be celebrating a national campaign, and it's all to do with healthy eating, with one particular ingredient. We are going to celebrate the bean. Do you cook a lot with beans, Charlotte?
1: I do, absolutely. Because they're just a quick win, aren't they? Breakfast, lunch and dinner, or for puddings or whatever, you know, you can just squeeze them in there in so many different ways. And with the rise of plant-based recipes, they're actually coming out in all sorts of different ways in the shops, so we can start using them quite imaginatively. And I do find that actually if you play around with them, they're just very friendly. I mean, beans just sounds nice, doesn't it?
0: Well, it's also the colours that they come in. Absolutely. You know, and I sort of was opening my larder when we were thinking about doing this feature and, you know, just realising how many beans I do buy. And, you know, I love the mixed beans with all the colours that I'll put into a salad, and you've got the black beans and you've got butter beans and cannelloni beans. And, you know, there's just so many, and I do use them a lot. And of course, we made a soup during the week, which was a lot of fun after our foraging. Listeners, it was so much fun. Charlotte took me foraging to her secret place. And honestly, I've never seen so much wild garlic in all my life. So we went foraging. And then the next thing is, she says, we're going to collect some nettles. So we were going to make soup, and we had the beans and we had our wild garlic. And Charlotte was very gingerly, you know, breaking the tips off not to get stung. But what did I do for the rest of the day? Well, I came home, put my hand in the bag, and my hands got stung. And then whenever I was washing them, my hands got stung. I was tingling for about 24 hours.
1: I know, the sting does last a really long time, but it is also really good for your system. And it's not as painful as you... Well, as I used to think when I was a child, I hated nettles and I was scared of them. But now I've got to use them in teas and in soups and in frittatas. You just think, oh, they're an amazing little free source of food, which is really exciting. And when we get our kids on the chomp days out, picking these things that are thought to be either weeds or dangerous or nasty, and then they use them in a wonderful bean feast that we make, they will eat it because they've been part of making it and they've seen where it's come from. And I think that's a really important part of the day. And we had so much fun.
0: Oh, we did. Even though, well, I'm going to say it hurt, actually. I'm not going to pretend
1: that was the
0: it didn't.
1: Fun bit for me.
0: But... You know, when you think about, you told me that the Romans used to beat themselves with nettles to kind of stimulate the bodies, and how good it is for you. I tried not to cry and live with it and reframe it to go that I was doing my body some good. But actually, the soup that we made was delicious. And there was those lovely organic butter beans that we had put in as well, too. And it was just delicious. Some miso paste and yummy, yummy.
1: Yeah, those boiled beans come from a Riverford delivery that I get. So I do get those every 2 weeks because it just means they're in my larder. And then that soup was about sort of 5 or 10 minutes to make. And amazing. So it's really lovely preparing the beans ahead of time and soaking them and feeling really prepared and quite pleased with yourself for this incredibly cheap meal. But it's also really great if you can just whip them off the shelf and just quickly bang up a very nutritious meal.
0: Oh,
1: ready at any time of day, so when people are coming in and out of your house, there's food ready to go. And so they'll eat that rather than something less nutritious.
0: Well, what I found it was great for as well, you know, too, if you're wanting to just have a little cup, you know, before you eat a meal, and just means maybe you're eating less whenever you go in for having your main meal, and you've got all that goodness. And listeners, the 19th of April, which is today when we're going out live with this show, it is actually National Garlic Day. And a big shout out to all those who have been going foraging. My local post office goes foraging, and they sell them in bags. And I really want to give them a shout out. It's the post office on Portland Road in Hove. whenever so many post offices are getting shut down, and we really, I love it. You can go and post there. You can buy toys there. Even samosas at the end of the week, the mother makes samosas and they sell them from there. And it's a real community hub. And with their wild garlic that they were selling in bags, they give out these little ideas of how you can use wild garlic and mashed potato in your sandwiches. You can, have it in an omelette, in your pizza topping. I wonder if you can put it in brownies. What do you reckon? Wild garlic and brownies. I'm getting a few faces here. But you know what? You never know till you try it. Make your own wild garlic mayonnaise as a dip. Have it in your stir fry. It's just, there's so much that you can do. Whip it up in your hummus as well. I'm going to pass this around to our studio guests here. And I thought it was so nice that they packaged that. Charlotte, you're also a big believer in shop local.
1: Absolutely, because it really is like going on a treasure hunt, and that's part of making food, is actually making it fun and feeling like a little chat in my local shop, where if I go in there, the Londis on Eldred Avenue, and if I go in and I'm looking for something that he hasn't got, he comes rushing out. What is it? Next time I go in, it's there. Alfalfa seeds. I couldn't find them anywhere. He's stocking them. And so these people, we've got a relationship with them at the shop in Preston Park, whose name I can't quite remember, but it's an Afghanistani family. And they will take my shopping to my car for me. So none of this kind of check out with no people. I've actually got a relationship with them, and they're supporting my journey and really sort of helping to make the food that much more meaningful for when we do our events.
0: Oh, it is really, really good. And a big shout out as well to all the independent traders who are going to be thinking about what they're going to be creating for us as a bit of fun during May Festival Month. And everything from, sort of places that don't normally serve cream teas, the open houses, the art houses that we can all go around serving tea and cakes. And it's so exciting. People opening up their gardens as well. I'm going to give a shout out at the end of the show to some gardens that are opening up in the month of May, where we can go and enjoy beautiful scenery and also maybe get some little foodie treats as well too, and teas and coffees. So it's supporting local here in Brighton and Hove. My name is Karen Morton. Also in the studio with me is co-producer Charlotte Hastings, and we have a studio full of guests. We are championing the bean in many ways, and someone who is no stranger to Radio Reverb and to the airways is Gilly Smith. And Gilly Smith is someone that knows all about food. And today it's a very different subject. And I love the way you just swung the microphone over there, Gilly. Just great. We didn't need to get a record in there or not, because Gilly knows we can just wing it. We can wing it well here.
2: I love this microphone. I know it well.
0: You know it well. And we were just saying that you were sort of one of the early people that was in this studio broadcasting.
2: 2015. Absolutely. Yeah.
0: What was the show?
2: So the first one I did for Radio Reverb was called Jaibli Salam, and it was my way of trying to do something about that awful situation with the mass exodus of refugees from Syria. And I told their story through their food, but also through five songs that each Syrian family, I chose six, chose to sort of talk about their memories through the music of their life in Syria, but also their life in Brighton. And I went to their houses, actually. So I didn't do the one. So I did the right songs in this studio, but with Jaibli Salam, I went to their homes and I cooked with them. And they told me, each one did a different recipe. And then we sat down and we broke bread together and we listened to the music. And it was absolutely amazing. And then I just loved it. It was the first podcast series I had ever done. And I loved it. And then I did another one called The Right Songs, where I would be sitting where you are, Karen, and I would get a guest in, and they were all authors. And the first ones was fiction, and the second series was food writers. And they each chose the same sort of format, five songs that would have been the soundtrack of their books had they thought about it at the time. So we were talking through their books, but through this music. And I just loved all that. Fade out. I don't get a chance to do that anymore. That's not how I make my podcasts anymore, sadly.
0: No. Well, I mean, you know, sort of I go back to the days when, you know, you had a lot of turntables and you had cassettes and you had all sorts of equipment that you had to move. And of course, now it's so streamlined. But I remember that series that you did in 2015. And I remember listening to it. I didn't know you then. And I loved it. You got the perfect atmosphere. It was lovely. And I loved it when it went out in repeats because it was something you could keep listening to.
2: Yeah.
0: Now, of course, you have made the podcast for Delicious. And we know you locally for Cookbook Bake, where you interview people who've written cookbooks.
2: Cooking the books live. But importantly, with Cookbook Bake.
0: Yes.
2: They sell the books there. They come in and they do a little pop-up shop.
0: They do. Sorry about that. It's getting a bit of a tongue twister. But I loved it whenever you're at Rockwater. But you've got a new venue now.
2: Yes. So I feel that at Patio, which is that gorgeous, really cool wine bar just opposite the station, I've really kind of found my spiritual home because, you know, with Cooking the Books, I've been doing it for 6 years and I'm really strong about the values of that show. And, you know, I really celebrate good food culture, excellent sourcing, you know, restaurants that really care about the food that they serve and take time to find the best source of that food. And Patio do all of that. They're mainly a wine bar, but the wines that they source are fantastic, a lot of natural wines, really interesting. But they get these chefs to come in on this sort of carousel. So each month there's a different chef. So Dan Kenny from The Set has just finished a little pop-up there.
0: Uh-huh.
2: So you get to experience a lot of the really amazing chefs who are doing extraordinary stuff in Brighton and Hove. Med are there at the moment, just finishing a residency. I don't know who's coming up next, but it's always worth sort of popping in there. So I really love to be able to kind of support them, and they, in turn, they support me. So it's normally on the second Tuesday of the month, but this month it is on the third Tuesday, so it's the Tuesday coming up. And I've got Tim Anderson coming in to talk about Japanesey kitchen. He from Kitchen Cabinet, and you know, he's the man who knows all about. And funnily enough, I'm up against him for the award. Fortnum and Mason Award this year because Kitchen Cabinet is up against the Food Foundation, which is a lovely segue in for you.
0: It's a lovely segue in because, you know, this is the thing that the Food Foundation has been a very important part of your life. How did you get involved in the Food Foundation?
2: So I was at Delicious, as you said, for Delicious Magazine for about 4 years, doing a lot of food. I've been a food journalist for 30 years or more and very much campaigning during that time when I was at Delicious, which is a mid-market magazine, sadly gone now in the last 6 months. But, you know, for many years, it was a very middle market, lovely cakes and gorgeous food magazine. And I went in and I sort of really wanted to bring that sort of campaigning edge. And so I did. I was doing the podcast for them and I was able to do quite a lot of stories that the Food Foundation or the people around the Food Foundation were talking about. I was able to do some Jamie Oliver stuff, Hugh Fernley Whittingstall stuff, you know, campaigning to change the food system, which is what it all comes down to. The Food Foundation's primary sort of focus is about ending child food poverty. But again, it comes back to that transformation of the food system. Free school meals for every child in the UK is what they really want. And of course, this last week, we've seen these fantastic wins that one of their big policy asks is to change full school food standards. And that has come in. That's been absolutely astonishing. So they do all these campaigns. And I was asked to do a podcast for them. I mean, I do tend to sort of pitch these to them. But I was actually asked to do a Food Foundation podcast. So it started in lockdown. And it became a really important, it became the voice of the Food Foundation. The Food Foundation is very much about the lived experience. They have food ambassadors, young and more mature. And I was capturing this kind of downward spiral of what was happening to people who were the children of key workers, for example, who, you know, had to find something to feed themselves while their parents were away at work, or who couldn't get to the shops. That, you know, there were so many food poverty issues. So I was kind of recording these stories by teaching our food ambassadors to record locally. And then we could send them out to, we were on Newsbeat, on Radio 1, we were on 5 Live, we were on, you know, I was sending out this audio to the people who are kind of at the Food Foundation and sending all this out. So it became a real sort of the voice of the lived experience of food poverty, calling for change, calling for people to take notice of these really important issues.
0: Oh, no, it's so important to think that we're still talking about this subject, about food poverty and children not getting enough to eat. It is such a crime. It's a shame. And we need those voices heard, and also in a way that's entertaining, interesting and fun. And hence now there's so many podcasts. So listeners, if you get a chance, do go on to the Food Foundation. There is a lot there and you get some really great names involved and, you know, telling you passionately about good food and how to access it. But of course, this current series is all about changing the way we think about beans. So Bang In Some Beans is actually the title. How did this come about?
2: So the Food Foundation do lots of campaigns. And again, it's about getting more people to eat healthier, more healthily, and to encourage the retailers to stock healthier food, caterers to put more healthier food into school meals, etc., etc., etc. And Bang In Some Beans is a campaign to double the consumption of beans in the UK by 2028. So how do you do that? So Joe Ralling, who's the head of campaign, said to me, can you do a 6-part campaign aimed at a very different audience to the normal Food Foundation podcast? It would go out on the normal Food Foundation podcast, but as a separate 6-part series aimed at 18 to 34 year olds to really try and get people who are not necessarily the sort of the policy changers, the MPs, the stakeholders who listen to the Food Foundation podcast, but people who could really benefit from eating more beans, banging in some beans. So the brief was really to kind of make a fun, interesting magazine series like I'd done at Delicious, taking an episode to explore a different subject. So, for example, you know, with the one that we're going to be talking about today, it was about protein and beans. So we know that only 4% of people in the UK are getting the right amount, 30 grams of fibre in their diets. Absolutely crazy. So we're looking at, you know, what can we do to persuade people to bang in some beans? So looking at protein. So we looked at sports people. So we had Jeffrey Boydie, first of all, talking about his book Plant Fuel. So he's a semi-professional athlete who is vegan. Who knew that you could get enough protein from a vegan diet? Well, he shows you how. And then we had Sarah Byrne, who is the Red Roses rugby queen. And she was fantastic. She was talking to a bunch of under 14 Hove rugby playing girls, one of the best teams in the UK, actually.
0: Mm-hmm. About come on, Hove.
2: Exactly. And we went down and I got Sarah to come in via Zoom to talk to them after a game. And they didn't know that she was going to be there. And she's like their legend.
0: Wow.
2: So they were like, oh my God, it's Sarah Byrne. And she was talking to them. And I had some black bean brownies, which we've got here in the studio today, made by 5 o'clock apron Claire Thompson, who lives in Bristol and had taken Sarah Byrne, who also lives in Bristol, some of her brownies. So we were all eating these brownies on this Zoom together and talking to the girls. So Sarah was talking about what she needs to eat to be as successful and, as athletic as she is. And the girls were talking about what they understood protein to be. And of course, there's a lot of misconceptions. They didn't know that you could get your protein from beans. They didn't know you could put black beans in your brownies as something sweet that they all loved. So there was a lot of that. So each episode was really sort of exploring these things. And then at the end of each episode, we had Team Bean. And Suzanne and her family were Team Bean in that particular episode. So they would try out at home the recipe, in this case, 5 o'clock aprons, black bean recipe. And then make it themselves, taste it, and then report back to end each episode.
0: So I wonder is the black bean brownie a favourite? You will find out more here very soon. And hopefully you haven't listened to the podcast yet, but you will after today. But we're going to find out about these chocolate brownies made with black beans and how popular are they? Do they get the thumbs up or not for our athletes that we have in the studio? But it is a great campaign. I have listened to the podcast so far. And what I love is the conversation that is just about, there's an innocent there where so many people don't really know much about beans. And there was a couple of people interviewed, you might have heard too, that were just saying, is a chickpea a bean? You know, have chickpeas. And then there's always the conversation around farting.
2: Yeah.
0: Do beans make you fart? So all of that makes for a great audio.
2: Yeah.
0: And these are, you know, all the conversations around beans. But of course, they're really good for you. Now, we do have special guests coming up in the studio. We're going to play a song first. But please tell us, who have we got in the studio, Jilly?
2: Today, we've got Suzanne Goldenberg and her kids, Etty, 13, Herbie, 11, and his twin sister, Nora.
0: Wonderful. And of course, Suzanne is no stranger to good food as well, too. So that's all coming up here with myself and Charlotte Hastings on the Food and Drink Show on Radio Reverb 97.2 FM. We are sponsored by Casa Don Carlos, beautiful Spanish tapas restaurant down the lane. So it's lovely to have you listening to the show today. Let's have a little tune and then we're going to introduce you to the rest of our guests.

0: Oh, JJ Cal. It's been a while since I've listened to JJ Cal. That particular track is Boiling Pot. I felt it kind of had a little summery feel to it there. And you're listening to the Food and Drink Show with myself, Karen Morton, and Charlotte Hastings here on Radio Reverb 97.2 FM. Now, in the studio, of course, we have been listening to the chat with Gilly Smith from Cooking the Books and, of course, from the Food Foundation, and about the current campaign to get us all eating more beans and just how good they are for us. So we have had, as part of the podcast series that the Food Foundation have been putting out there, special guests in the studio. A family that Gilly was saying is actually featured in one of them. And first of all, a welcome to you all. It's great to see you here in the studio. And first of all, Suzanne, I'd like to come to you. And, you know, you not only are a mum of the three wonderful athletes that we have here in the studio, but, of course, you yourself are a food and passionaire, shall we say, but specialising in the gut. How did that come about?
1: Well, we all take food for granted, right? And we just eat. We're brought up with certain foods and we just get on with it. And then I had three children and I had gut issues. And I went to great lengths to find what the issue was. I needed someone to fix me. And then I realised I needed to fix myself. I had IBS. And the only way to fix that was to really pay attention to what I was eating, how I was eating, and the things that I did. And I wanted to stay healthy. My kids, I had three under two. I needed to be able to run after them, and I couldn't, because when I ran, I farted as I ran, and it was just the most embarrassing thing. So I looked at my diet and really stripped things back. I dropped fermentable foods, but I knew how important they were as well, and I knew I had to re-add them into my diet. I also got into exercise, and I found that altogether the whole thing made me feel brighter, more energetic, and able to run, more importantly, without farting. And I felt strong. So that's how I came into food. And then I set up a blog because I was passionate about helping others find the same way. I knew I wouldn't be the only person after childbirth that had gut issues. So that's how I got into doing what I did.
0: Wow. And, you know, you really, as you said, you have got your, your blog, and you've taken it quite a few steps forward, haven't you? And if people want to reach you and talk to you about IBS and also talk to you about the gut, how do they do that following today?
1: I am on Instagram under Happy Gut Co. It's happy_gut_co. I recently qualified as a personal trainer as well, so I've added that to my repertoire. So now I feel like I can completely look at the whole holistic person.
0: Oh, so fantastic. And, you know, I mean, just remind our listeners, if you don't suffer IBS, I mean, what actually is going on in your gut?
1: IBS is one of those crazy hidden things. You need to get to the bottom of what it is for you, essentially. Nobody else can tell you what triggers your IBS. It could be stress. It could be simply adding in some movement, some gentle movement that helps. But essentially, it's an uncomfortable feeling in your stomach, a lot of wind, a lot of bloating. And to get to the bottom of it, to try and keep it at bay, it's a juggle of lots of different things. But once you get there, it's really empowering.
0: Now, we're talking about beans, and I did bring in about beans and farting. So, okay, so you've been specialising now in the gut. What are your thoughts around beans and how good they are for the gut?
1: Beans are amazing. I mean, they are full of fibre. They're full of goodness. And I think, like we spoke before when we were chatting, they're really cheap as well. So why would you not want to use them? You can add so much flavour. You can make them really exciting. And so for me, beans were obviously a contentious part of my diet. But if you slowly add things like beans into your diet, don't go full in with a massive bowl of them, maybe just a spoonful, and slowly eat them, then maybe the next day or a few days later, you can add a few more spoonfuls in. So they're not a no-go area. It's just a be wary and don't go crazy with them.
0: And of course, if you're blending them, and Charlotte will come in here in just a moment with that, if you're mixing them with other foods as well too, and you've got water or you've got coconut creams and all of that, then, you know, it's all of that can make such a big difference. So because of movement and diet being really important to you, you have raised three children now, and ranging from 11 to 13, who are in the studio with us now. We're going to bring them in now to the conversation. And it's lovely that you're with us here today, that we can have a chat with you. So how did you get involved? First of all, Suzanne, how did you and your family get involved in this podcast?
1: That's an interesting one. So Jilly's a friend of mine, and she put a shout out saying, anybody like black bean brownies? And I was like, we love black bean brownies. We make them all the time for school lunch boxes. And she's like, perfect, you're in.
0: How lucky was that? I mean, how lucky was that? That the chocolate brownie was what brought it all together and made it happen. And, you know, because we're saying here that black beans are so good for you. So, Nora, Herbie and Etty, we would like now to hear from you about your sports and about, you know, sort of your good, healthy food habits. So, Charlotte, who would you like to, who are you curious to hear from first?
2: Well, I'm going to go for the oldest in the crew. So, Etta, can you just tell me a little bit about this delicious morsel that you brought in to share with us today, please?
3: Well, it's a black bean brownie. It's really good because it tastes like just like a normal brownie.
2: It does.
3: But it's like better because it's got the black beans in it, which is like low protein, which like repairs and like restores you, your muscles and stuff. Yeah.
2: Do you think that adds to the flavour for you?
3: Yeah, it does. It makes it a bit more richer, like, if you know what I mean. Like, it's like a normal brownie. It's just like a chocolate kind of cake thing. But it's a bit, like, moister. But then, like, the black bean brownie, it just tastes different, but in, like, a good way.
2: Well, I just really like the word restorative.

0: brownies, but they were just a sort of a chocolatey pudding to a group of adults, and I didn't tell any of them that there were black beans in there because I knew that they were just going to go, ew. So I'm not surprised you were genuinely scared. And then how did you get over it?
1: Just ate it.
0: You just went for it. Do you think the colour might have helped?
1: Yeah.
2: And probably because they were so delicious.
0: Absolutely.
2: Do you think? You've got the goodness coming out there. And what I'd love to know is, I mean, the black bean is so good for you and you're into sports. So what sports are you all playing? Nora?
1: So I do swimming and running.
2: And you're really competitive. So it's a big passion of yours, isn't it?
1: Yeah.
2: And do you find, what foods do you and your mum and your family all talk about to eat to help you with your sport?
1: Vegetables.
2: Any particular favourites?
1: No.
2: No? Are you good with all it? Is there any that you go, oh no, please, mum?
1: Courgette, Brussels sprouts, cauliflower, broccoli.
2: Okay, so there's quite a few in there. There's quite a few. But I love a courgette, actually. I love chopping them and just put them in a bowl in the microwave. I think they're better just zapped in the microwave myself. Maybe try that and see. They're kind of chunky and nice. Or dip them into a bean dip, maybe, just raw. What do you think, Charlotte?
0: Well, they make a great cake, courgettes, actually. Mm. And maybe if you grow them, you might feel a bit more friendly towards them because they hide underneath leaves and their flowers are so beautiful and you can, you know, so they maybe get a bit more friendly with them as they possibly grow in your garden.
3: And also beetroot is really good in cakes as well.
0: Absolutely.
3: Yeah.
0: Yeah, absolutely. And then it's got that incredible colour and kind of earthy, really beautiful.
2: And again, so good for you, aren't they? I mean, you know, beetroot is one of the superfoods. So how, was it through cakes, Etty, that you got into beetroot, or have you enjoyed the beetroot in other foods?
3: Well, one day at school, my friend had this cake, like, that her mum made, and she let me try some because she wanted to know, like, my opinion on it. And she didn't tell me that it had beetroot in it. I was like, oh, wow, that's really good. And then she was like, oh, do you want to know what's in it? And I was like, oh, but I'm not allergic to anything. She said, yeah, but it's got beetroot in it. And I was like, oh, does it actually? And she said, yeah, but it tasted so good.
2: It's an incredible ingredient, isn't it, that you think you could put a beetroot, which we normally, like an earthy vegetable, into making a cake, for example. I think this is what's exciting about food, is don't go with what you think just because of what we've been told, you know, experiment. And that's what a lot of top chefs do. And Gilly, of course, is talking to chefs all the time who are writing cookbooks and coming up. It's about experimenting. So do you experiment in the kitchen, Etty?
3: Not really. When I was little, I thought I could make, when your tummy hurts, yeah, I could make a medicine for it, but no.
2: Did it make it worse?
3: I mean, sometimes in recipes, I'll like swap things out, like if I don't know, like different flours or like different sugars, because we prefer brown sugar to like white sugar. It makes it taste more like caramelly, kind of more sweet, but it's like better. Mm. Yeah.
0: What about you? What's your favourite part of making the brownies?
1: I don't know. I quite like to melt the chocolate, like.
0: Yeah. Well, it is so exciting, isn't it?
1: Yeah.
0: And the melting the chocolate, what's the best bit? Is it breaking it up or watching it kind of goo up, or which part of that do you love the best?
1: Yeah, we like sometimes chop it up into like tiny bits. I find that like quite satisfying.
0: It's super satisfying, and it's such an easy win to just kind of calm down and know that you can just, because life can be a bit complicated. And then chopping chocolate is super easy. And well, the hard bit is not eating it as you go along.
3: And licking the bowl afterwards as well.
0: Oh, that's such a good shout.
2: It's my favourite. Do you know it's my favourite bit, I think, when it comes to baking? And then I just feel a bit, oh, I kind of overdid it there.
3: Never.
4: Not you.
0: You know. I know, but when you've got black beans in there, you just kind of, you know, it's the perfect excuse, really, isn't it? Mm. All the way along the line. Love that.
2: Herbie, we've been talking about beans, and you've been putting black beans into cakes, and actually they are fabulous, actually, the brownies. Do you like beans in general?
1: Yeah, actually.
2: Yeah? What's your

0: favourite way of eating them, apart from the brownie?
1: Mousse, chocolate mousse, maybe.
0: Ooh, nice. Yeah, we're in on the sweets. And is there a favourite dish that your mum goes to kind of get you, you know, ready for your fitness and your sport? What does she normally make you that you like?
1: We have, like, burritos.
0: Yeah, great way of using the beans as well, too. And that's exciting, isn't it? Yeah. Have you got a favourite filling for your burrito?
1: I quite like guacamole.
0: Oh, yeah. You see, beautiful, healthy things and fun to eat as well. Yeah.
2: Fun to smash up as well. Nora, you're the smasher-upper, aren't you? She uses a pestle and the mortar and whacks it at the end of a school day.
3: This is such a great way of releasing tension. And, you know, the pestle and mortar was one of the first tools that humans ever developed. So you're really being in touch with who it is to be a human, just in this simple kind of way of making something really beautiful.
0: And what I'd love to know as well is that you have been making the podcast and you're here on Radio Reverb as well, and talking about the importance of food and the importance of the bean. And Etta, do you find, Ettie, that where your sport is concerned, and you like to run, is that right?
4: No, I swim.
0: You swim. And then we've got a runner and a swimmer, but you swim. Do you feel the diet is really important?
4: Yeah. So I do competitive swimming, and it's training basically every day.
0: Wow.
4: Apart from like one day or 2 days. I find like if you eat like a good meal like before, like if it's got like eggs in it or like beans or something like that, because they're like packed with protein, and it performs better. Like I perform better in the pool and stuff.
0: So you feel that you're stronger, and that gives you a competitive edge.
4: Yeah, you could say that. Mm-hmm. Like especially at competitions, it's like I always have like really good food with me. Just like because if you've got like a banana, that will like keep you going for a long time. It's like slow releasing energy. It will, like, keep you going for a long time. But if you have, like, I don't know, some sweets, that's, like, really fast energy. So then you'll feel, like, tired after, like, I don't know, like 10 minutes or something.
0: It's important, isn't it? You've got to sustain yourself. And then probably from doing your swimming, you've got to do your schoolwork and all the other things as well, too. So knowing what foods to eat when is, and also choosing foods that you like. And Herbie, what is your sport? We haven't asked you yet. What is your sport?
1: I'm a runner.
0: So you're a runner. And is there something that you eat before you run?
1: Normally I have like a banana, like Ettie said.
0: That's always very good. And it's so easy, isn't it, to put in your bag. And maybe some peanut butter sandwiches. Anybody a fan of that?
4: Oh, yeah, I love peanut butter. Yes. Like, yeah. We can't have it at school, though, because it's
0: the allergies
4: and stuff.
2: We sometimes, we quite often make energy balls at home so that they can take them with them when they're on anything sporting. If they're not at school, then it's all right for them to pack a few of those. So they'll take those, and then the other things, anything in ball form, basically. Falafels, they're quite good, aren't they?
4: Yeah. In a wrap. At school, very yummy.
3: Does it make a difference if you've made those yourself, do you think? Because I was really interested that you, as you were talking there about knowing that what I've put in my body before I go into a race or before I do training, and knowing what's in those energy truffles or energy balls or what you've eaten, does that make a difference having cooked it yourself?
1: Yeah, I think it would be a lot less processed, mm-hmm. I guess. Because you're making it, like, from scratch instead of adding, like, bad things.
3: And you know. So when you're feeling really tired, perhaps, at the end of a race, do you think it makes a difference what you've eaten beforehand, just giving you that extra push to say, I know I've got the energy in me because I've put it there and I chose it?
4: Yeah, definitely. Like, just... like, eat the right thing before you do a race. Like, eat the right thing for you. Because I don't know about other people, but usually I have, like, I build up my food. Like, it depends where my race is. Because if my race is, like, at the end of the, like, day, time that it's, like, scheduled for, then I'll, like, just eat stuff, like, near the beginning. And then all the energy will come at the end, which is perfect for my race. But if it's like at the beginning, I'll probably like eat stuff beforehand so that I'm not like got nothing inside me to move.
3: Yeah, and it's just really being in touch with that process of having chosen those bits, and so that you just have that confidence.
0: And I'd love to come back to Suzanne, if we can, as well, Charlotte, because you write about food.
2: Mm.
0: You know, I know food and travel, two favourite things. I don't think there's anybody not listening today that wouldn't say they're their favourite things. But from your perspective, you know, thinking about fitness and your, you know, the young people in your household being passionate about sport, you know, for any parent listening today, what would you say would be five core things? I mean, we'll say the being one, but what would five sort of top tips that you think you would offer as a mum as well as somebody involved in writing about food?
2: It's a really good question. I think from the beginning, I've always got the kids involved in the kitchen. So they've always been responsible for an element of making something. They always know what we're eating. So I think that's my biggest take home, I think, as a parent. They all eat different things. We're never going to change that. They all favour different things. Nora is our vegetable fiend. Herbie is our vegetable allergic person. But he does eat vegetables and he tries them. And I think another thing that we've always done, I put lots of dishes on the table in front of them for them all to try, and they can dip in and out. So they're not forced, but they all take a little bit of something and then they learn what they like. They don't always know what's in it. They sometimes say, what are we having for dinner tonight? And I just don't answer. I just say, try it, and then you tell me what's in it. And they're actually, it's a great game. They love playing that game because they'll always tell me what they think is in it. They can guess all of the ingredients, which is awesome. They also come to the shops with me to source products, and that will be going to like our local farmers market as well, where we'll talk about how far, like food miles, where's it come from? What's in season? That I think is really key. So we've just come back from Spain, and they came to the food market with me, and it's a completely different beast there. Yeah. They've got like legumes galore. It's like what they do, right? They had the lentils, but then they had the soaked lentils, so that it was convenient for you to take home, which isn't really part of our repertoire as much here. And they get really excited about trying other people's food. So that, whenever we go away, that's a massive thing, that we try what's there. And if they don't like it, that's fine, but they have to try it.
0: Well, I think when you're away, it's so lovely, isn't it? Food always tastes, you know, so more sort of exciting, isn't it? And you're more tempted to try out some of those dishes.
3: And I think it is the atmosphere, that, you know, the sociability of going into a new culture and seeing what other people are eating gives you the confidence to try things as well.
2: Absolutely.
3: I think that's what I notice on our events, where a lot of people won't have been used to eating vegetables, or certainly not beans, but because they see, well, firstly, because they've been involved in making it and they feel pretty pleased with themselves. You know, I do notice the little sort of people sit a little bit higher in their chairs, knowing that they've been part of the meal that's on the table. And because they see other people doing it, they're willing to have a go themselves. Mm. And I think this is really important, that we've lost that sociability of eating because it's a little bit cold in this country.
0: And, you know, that's an interesting thing. Okay, here's the honesty hack coming on now, guys. Do you sit and eat together?
4: Yes, we do.
0: Often. You do. Well done. I mean, that was a real definite yes.
4: We do.
0: Good. And is that something you all enjoy? You know, Herbie, is that something you like when you all sit down and eat and chat together?
1: Yeah, because we like talk about the food and our day.
0: Nice. It's so important, isn't it? And what, you know, sort of same for you. And we've got a big yes there from Etty. But would that be the same for you, Nora?
5: Yeah, it's quite fun to sit and eat with each other, because like then you can like talk about what you've done.
0: I think that's so good. And then it's good for the digestion as well. And then we can all go off and do our thing. So, you know, I think that's another, you know, if we can all eat a little bit more together, it's just the joy. And we get that when we travel, we see how people are all sitting, eating together. Well, we're championing the bean. I have to say that the chocolate brownies are a big success. I have been enjoying having them here behind the scenes. So thank you for making and bringing them. And I want to thank you, Suzanne Goldenberg, as well, for bringing yourself and your lovely family, which is Nora, Etty and Herbie, to talk with us. And please do, listeners, check out the Food Foundation podcast series. And I'm going to come back to you and swing that microphone over to Jilly. Which episode are our wonderful family in?
3: They are in episode three. Yeah, but I mean, all the episodes are really worth listening to. You just find out about the whole story of the bean.
0: Great, and just tell us again how to find that podcast.
3: So the Food Foundation podcast is on Spotify, Apple Podcasts, wherever you like. Or you can just Google Bangin' Some Beans and it'll take you to the Bangin' Some Beans website where all the episodes are.
0: Wonderful, that is terrific. So Jilly Smith, thank you very much for being in the studio today. And is there one last thing, Charlotte, from you for our guest today?
3: Well, I'm always interested to know a little bit about your signature dish, which today is your family brownie. And so I'd love you to tell me, you've told us all about the backstory, which is fantastic. And I just would like to know, if they were a character on holiday perhaps, or at a party, what would they be like? Who are they?
5: I think they would be strong and empathetic.
3: And I'm really interested, because we all sort of had a little chat about that before, and we all agreed they're definitely empathetic. What's your reasons for thinking that?
5: Oh, they're like sweet and quiet, I guess you could say.
3: Oh, that's a really... Yeah, the bean is very quiet, isn't it? I think that's... So they're quite a good listener, do you think?
5: Yeah.
3: Yeah, that's wonderful. And so if they've got a message for us, did you have a think about what they'd like us to know? What does this black bean brownie, what would they like us and the listeners to know?
4: They're just, like, normal. Don't judge. Just try it before you judge. And, you know, it's like, don't judge a book by its cover. Don't judge a black bean brownie by its name, you know?
3: Yeah, I think that's good such advice. A good answer, absolutely. And they, you know, because they are a very humble little creature, aren't they? And because of that, they do create a lot of friends. So I really like that idea about how empathetic they are, because they do need friends as well. So they do need quite a lot of help. They need a little community around them. And then they are the star of the show.
0: Like chocolate.
3: Yeah. Great chocolate and beans chocolate. Are just old friends, aren't they? You know, a lovely mole is, you know, a thing of joy. You know, they've been hanging out together for a long, long time.
0: Beautiful.
3: Growing up in the park.
0: Yeah. So that is lovely. Well, thank you for bringing this signature dish for the Food and Drink Show today, the black bean chocolate brownie. And we hope that... And where can we get this particular recipe? Because I know you wanted to give a shout out for it.
2: This is Claire Thompson, 5 o'clock Aprons black bean brownie recipe. It's super easy. I think... It's on her website. You can find it on her Instagram. It's really quick and easy to make. Really recommend anybody giving it a go. It's delicious.
3: And it's on the Bangin' Some Beans website as well.
0: Oh, wonderful. So it is Bangin' Some Beans. The recipe's up there too. And that's important, that we can get our hands on all of these recipes. So listeners, I hope you've been inspired to try the black bean chocolate brownie. It gets a big thumbs up from all of us here in the studio. So thank you all very much for joining us here on the Food and Drink Show on Radio Reef. Verb. Thank you, everyone. Now, we asked Etty to think of a song. So if a black bean brownie was a song, what would it be playing at that party? And thank you, Etty, for suggesting this. Well, appropriately enough, Belong Together. Thank you, Etty.

0: Well, we belong together. What a great song. Thank you, Etty, for that one. And of course, we're talking about the black bean and chocolate belong together. Many thanks to our wonderful guests in the studio today, Nora Herbey, Etty and Suzanne Goldenberg. And of course, we had the lovely Jilly Smith as well, talking about Banging Some Beans and the podcast series that is now available to listen to on the Food Foundation website. So wonderful. And championing out, banging in some beans. And I mean, Charlotte, you know, everything from between 45p and 90p a tin of beans in across the supermarkets. And do shop around, you know, and go to the bottom shelves where you see the bargain tins and just load them up. And they're so filling and so good that you can put in with your tomatoes and your vegetables and whatever you like. It goes a long way.
1: Absolutely. If you keep them dry, then you've got to prepare that ahead of time, but they're going to last forever. So you've really got a larder full of protein, which is important.
0: Oh, very important indeed. And it's so lovely to have Jilly Smith in the studio and, of course, Suzanne and her wonderful family. And we need people to shout out about their experiences in the kitchen and just about how it is fueling them for life. So all wonderful stuff. And it's coming to the end almost for our show today. It goes so fast, doesn't it? But I feel it's so nice to give a bit of a shout out for the festival. And I wondered if you'd join me, Charlotte. There's some open gardens happening this summer, and they're all run by Friends of Brighton and Hove Hospitals, and they need our support, okay, because we're voluntary services, you know, being kind and welcoming when we go to our hospitals. And they're opening up gardens. So Sunday, the 3rd of May, between 1 and 5, there's an open garden launch at the Hove Club on 28th 4th Avenue. And anybody is welcome to go along to that. And there will be drinks, etc., and afternoon tea served. And then on Thursday, the 14th of May, Secret Garden Bristol Gardens in Kemptown. And they're going to have this wonderful open day in Kemptown. It's a volunteer-run community garden offering peaceful respite from the hustle and bustle of the city. Tea and cake will be involved there. And then May 31st, Bankside Ditchling Common. They're having a lovely garden day. You've got New Timber in Hassex, and then also 28 Stanmer Villas in Brighton later in the summer. But I found out about these, and it's news from the Friends of Brighton and Hove Hospitals. If you go online, you will be able to check out where the little map is of how you can go wandering in gardens and enjoying afternoon tea.
1: It's such a little treasure hunt, isn't it? Festival in Brighton. It really is lovely. And I wanted to give a quick shout out to what's going on at the Old Market in Hove.
0: Please.
1: Quite a few events, I imagine. But something that Enchilada have been involved with is called Of Land, Sea and Sky. And I do urge you to go and check that out, because it really is sounding to be a feast for the senses.
0: Oh, and that's what the May Festival is all about, a feast for the senses in every way, from taste, sound, sight, and just the experience of community. And that's what it's all about, and we love. So enjoy the festival. Now you can join Charlotte and me as well. There's a special show that we're doing on May 2nd.
1: Yay!
0: 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So thank you very much, listeners, for joining us today on the show. 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And until we meet again, thank you for joining us and our guests here on the Food and Drink Show on Radio Reverb. Thank you, Charlotte.
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13: And I'm Callum French. And in the next hour, we'll be taking you behind the scenes at the 2026 Brighton Festival to meet performers, artists, and the people who make it happen.
12: We'll be hearing about a giant sculpture on Hove Seafront, a gig and visual experience where the audience are very much part of the action, an art trail in Whitehawk, a spoken word event bringing together national and local artists, and plenty more things to experience over the next month.
13: That's in the next hour here on Radio Reverb 97.2 FM, live 5 till 6 every Monday, Wednesday and Friday evening throughout the festival, and repeats at 8 a.m. the following morning. Now, there are plenty of free things on offer around the whole city during the Brighton Festival, and the Whitehawk Art Trail has been created specially for the festival by members of the community. It's part of Our Place, a strand in the festival created by Kate Tempest when they were the festival guest director a decade ago. Our Place takes the festival out into parts of Brighton where people don't necessarily engage with it. An art trail has been created in Whitehawk by land artist Leo, working with local community groups such as the Crew Club, Managem and the Wellsbourne Centre. The trail involves words connected to the environment and nature, woven into fences using natural and found materials from the area. I went to explore the trail on a rather blustery morning with Leo, and we began at St Mark's Primary School.
14: I've been working with 8 different groups, schools, a youth club and a couple of community groups. Responding to the locations, working with available materials, as much as possible natural materials, but not always. Here where we are at the Manor Gym, there just happened to be a barrow full of broken tiles, so they've been used for one project. But we've also been taking brambles growing wild at the back of the complex here to do some weaving into the fence. And weaving words, often connected with some kind of natural, elemental kind of connection. So here we've got mist and wind and sunshine, but hopefully that's going to evolve. And with all the projects, actually, hopefully they'll continue to work on them. There's a possibility that they're going to fall apart, but they can also build them up again.
13: And there's a big focus on nature and using what's readily available around here as part of the project, right?
14: Yeah, exactly. So within my art practice, I often go to a site and just work with what's there, whether that's on a building site in Berlin, where I've worked, or whether it's in Northumberland, in the middle of nowhere, rebuilding dry stone walls. I kind of try to work with stuff that's around, and I'm trying to bring that ethos process here within this project, and it's worked really well, I think.
15: My name's Tanya, and I'm a trustee here at the Manor Road Gym Sports and Community Centre. I've been here now 20 years, voluntary. So each year we work alongside the Brighton Festival to bring out the arts into the communities. This year's the 10th anniversary of the Art Place, so yes, we're really excited about that. We're going to have a fun day on Sunday the 10th of May in Whitehawk, so really looking forward to that day as well. So Leo is the artist in residence for the Brighton Art Place. He's been coming along every Monday for the last few weeks and working alongside a group of special needs people. Okay. And it's really been good for them because most of the time they're inside. And so it was really nice for them to get outside, get into nature. And working alongside Leo creating all this lovely text on the fences.
0: They were a bit cautious to begin with, weren't they?
15: Yeah.
0: But in the end, they kind of really... We've all been taking part and jumped in.
15: And that's what it's all about, is bringing the arts out into the community so people like this have an opportunity to do stuff like this, you know, to give it a try. Work with nature, get their hands dirty, get into the soil, you know. Some of them can't get down onto the floor. They can still sit in a chair and still weave from a chair. Loretta, she's in a chair, and we've been digging up this area here to create a mandala. It's taking its time because it's quite hard, all this digging.
5: It's a work in progress.
15: It's a work in progress.
14: Tanya's really running with this. I think we're going to have like a major sculpture park by the end of the year here.
15: Yeah.
5: Oh, wow.
15: Brighton Festival coming in with the R Place gave me an inspiration, you know. Okay, so how can we make this area, you know, bring it to life, make it interesting when people visit?
5: Yeah. And also to sort of celebrate the work that goes on here, right? Like, as you walk in, we're here in like the sort of entryway into the building, and I can see there's bits and pieces, like you mentioned, that you're working on. Yeah. And I guess it just, it makes it a bit more inviting and sort of like a space where you really want to be here and...
15: Yeah, and get involved and, you know, come along. We're here every Monday from 11:30 till 2:30 through May. You know, so we're inviting people to come along, get involved. Maybe they want to do some digging, but we've got lots of natural materials to create this lovely mandala. Yeah, and we've had lots of interest in it as well. You know, people come, oh, what's going on? What's going on? What's that? What's that? Oh, you know, part of the Brighton Festival. So we're bringing awareness into the community as well that the Brighton Festival is in our community.
5: So we've continued along the art trail, and we're now at the Wellesbourne Health Centre.
6: Hi, my name's Ian Lever-Blackstone, and I work for Wellesbourne Healthcare as a resident artist and on the iPlay steering group.
5: You've had a lot of impacts on what we can see around us here with the mosaic steps and the garden beds and the bits and pieces up here. Can you tell me what sort of work's been involved?
6: I work with Lucy Mitchell, who's also on the steering group, and she manages and maintains the garden with volunteers in the area, patients and other artists and groups that get involved. Any sort of project we kind of think of can be put into the garden to make it a better community sort of place. I run the workshops where, so I do all like art projects with the planters, like getting kids to do stenciling and painting up the walls and making it like a beautiful, arty, flourishing sort of community and garden for everyone to just come along and chill out in.
5: And what sort of impact have you seen it has on the patients that take part in these workshops?
6: Well, a lot of the patients want to get involved purely because the doctors green prescribe patients to as many workshops as they want to in the garden, and a lot of people are interested, and anyone's welcome at any time. But it's just the level of help they can do, it depends on their health. So there's always something, for as minimal effort to as a lot of effort, depending on how they want to get involved. And it builds networks and it helps people get a social circle as well, especially with people who they know in the area.
5: That's artist Leo and White Hawk residents at the White Hawk Art Trail. And they'll be holding the Our Place Community Fun Day on Sunday the 10th of May. That's between 12 and 4:30 in the afternoon. And it's located sort of just between Middle Park and the Crew Club, next to the basketball courts there.
12: Oh, Callum, this sounded great.
5: Yeah, it was a lovely morning I spent with those guys down at White Hawk. It's not often I get to venture to that part of Brighton, so it was nice to walk around and, you know, meet some of the people that have been working on all these things. And I think certainly at like the Wellesbourne Centre, you know, its future was in doubt. And now okay. that they're there for at least another few years, able to support people with the art and the gardening and bits and pieces. You know, if things had gone another way last year, maybe that wouldn't have been able to happen. But yeah, it was a lovely, lovely morning getting to know Leo and seeing some of the really cool art that these people have made.
12: And I love those as well, because some of those events are very intergenerational too, aren't they? Because you're getting kids involved, you're getting older people involved. As we also heard, there are people with learning disabilities involved. So groups of people who may not necessarily even meet each other.
5: Yeah, absolutely. And I think that's sort of part of the whole sort of spirit of the Brighton Festival, and certainly Our Place, is getting those people together that you wouldn't really necessarily cross paths with in your day-to-day life, and sort of coming together to build something for your community.
12: Yeah, and I remember when Kay Tempest was around and they set up our place. So it was their initiative. And I think at first people thought like, oh, is this going to work? And it was so well embraced by the community. And the fact that what Kay Tempest did 10 years ago has continued to now is a testament both to their vision and also to the local community who just want to get involved in stuff. And like when somebody opens a door to them, you know, they will rush through that door.
5: Yeah, they absolutely will. What a legacy from Kay. And I think, you know, and some of these projects, they aren't just going to be happening for the next few weeks. They're going to be hopefully evolving over the coming weeks and months and maybe even years for some of them. So it'll be really, really interesting to see what carries on from the Brighton Festival.
12: Yeah, and to find out all about the Our Place events, brightonfestival.org is the place to go, and obviously all the other Brighton Festival events are there as well. Get a load of this one, because I saw this in the programme and I thought, like, I'm not really sure what to expect. And this is one of the things that we're doing on the show, is we're going behind the scenes to meet the artists, the people who make the festival happen. And sometimes you do look at that programme and you think, I don't know what's going on here. And this was one of those. So Klang House create gig experiences with a big difference. They've got two events running in the festival, Last House on Earth and Dark Room. And they blend art, music, theatre and visuals to make events which surround the audience with sound and vision, devised especially for the spaces they happen in. Last House on Earth is a group event, whilst Dark Room is for six people sitting in, as the name suggests, a dark room. I went to meet Klang House to pick all this apart, and they began by playing me one of the pieces from Last House on Earth.
7: Hey.

0: My name is Karen Riley. Hello. I sing and help produce and devise with Klanghouse. Klanghouse is a gig. It's inside an art installation. People are in and around the band. It's a live band, and we have several rooms people will be moving between. People feel like they're in the middle of music and in the middle of all these films and the painting with light that happens.
1: My name's John Baker. I play the bass and the piano in the band. And yes, our visual partner is Sal Pittman, and she creates our films for us and the whole art direction for both shows that we're doing. So yeah, the visual side is just as important as the audio side. So yeah, it's like a big collection of the art installation and the filmic aspect and just kind of all the lighting and the colours that we try and use.
0: And it's a really strong flavour. So Sal and us, we've all been working together for about 25 years, and there's loads of German influences. There's Fluxus. There's Sal works, has worked a lot with video making for acts like Nick Cave and Daughter. So it's got a really strong, definite graphic flavour. It's very detailed.
2: I'm Mark. I'm a guitarist. The whole thing is very integrated. The word immersive is used quite a lot.
3: Somewhat overused, one might say.
2: I think so, yeah. And it's just something that we've grown into. We sort of moved from just being a band on a stage to being really comfortable in a front room. And in a way, the show is a front room show with so many bells and whistles, you couldn't possibly experience it in one go. And it's an utter delight for us to do, and we have fun. That's why we do show after show after show. How many shows are we doing, Karen?
0: 97.
3: Ooh. Each piece is built specifically for the environment.
0: Yeah.
3: That must bring some interesting challenges with it sometimes, and also some creative opportunities.
2: Well, indeed. So the original Klanghouse show was a multi-room show and built around the actual architecture. And we really like working with the places that have been abandoned, not derelict, but just, you know, there's a sense that people have been there and they're still there, the ghosts. With a venue like the Dome, which has got such a rich history, it's amazing for us to play with some really great raw material. But essentially, it's a kind of house party at the end of the world, but in the nicest possible way.
3: Now, when you bring the audience into a scenario and they're not comfortably seated, they're actually moving around, that must bring some extra possible improvisation with it.
1: We hope they're dancing. They'll be moving in the space with us. That's what's so nice about it. There's no stage. So we've got the audience completely integrated in with us as well. So that was part of the idea, is to democratise the whole gig experience. So there's no kind of hierarchy. We try and make them as much of the show as possible.
0: And you can sit next to the drummer. Mark will probably ask people to turn his guitar pedals on, or maybe even play the guitar.
2: If people are really unlucky, I guess.
1: Yeah.
2: Some people just come into the show, they see the sofa and they sit there, and that's fine. Some people love to move around. There's various things to sit on that literally vibrate, which, you know, some of us really enjoy.
3: Okay, so you've got two pieces in the Brighton Festival. Yeah. Tell us a bit about your two pieces and how they maybe overlap, but how they differ. I guess it's worth people coming to both of them.
1: Yeah. Yeah, so Darkroom was originally conceived for one person in pitch black, and it's principally a climate show, but it may suggest lots of other things as well. But being in pitch black and actually being deprived of one of the senses actually can really enhance the whole experience.
3: It might really scare some people as well.
1: It can be quite scary for people. Some people get really thrilled by it as well. They're kind of like, the bigger the sound, the better for them. And yeah, that was conceived in lockdown when we couldn't have more than one audience at a time. But this particular iteration of Darkroom is for six people at a time, so we sort of expanded by six times. And really connected with it is Last House on Earth, which is, has been said already, it's a party at the end of the world. So the kind of themes that we're exploring are themes of kind of renewal in a way, and adaptation to the coming events in the world. So we are sort of thrilled to be able to do it here.
3: Looking forward to the end of the world. Yeah.
2: Well, why not?
0: So one of the essential components of the show is how we look after the audience. And Mark greets everybody. There's a lot of eye contact going on, and I think that's quite different from maybe an art exhibition and a gig. So you will be eyeballed by all of us, and the audience see each other. So it's a group is made at the end of each show, and each show is different because of the dynamic of the people in the room. So there's so many layers, and we use scent as well. So there's one of our smells, a little spoiler alert, is burning vehicle. Hopefully we won't alarm the staff. So we take people into a whole new world and into a present moment, isn't it? It's about being here now, and it's really powerful.
2: Yeah, I mean, that in many senses is really just the essence of a gig. People go to gigs to experience, and occasionally they get something that is they're not expecting, and that's really wonderful for us. It's unmediated, extremely loud in places and extremely quiet in others, and as I say, we enjoy ourselves, don't we?

Yes, that was Playing the Saw. That was the Clang House crew, and The Last House on Earth and Dark Room both take place at Brighton Dome Anita's Room through to May the 23rd. I haven't seen it yet, so that was a bit of a preview, but I'm looking forward to The Smell of Burning Vehicle. My mind is boggling at that, and I do like people playing the saw as well. So that was a little teaser that they played for me when I went to interview them, which was very sweet of them. And when that saw came out, I was delighted, absolutely delighted. As ever, if you want to find out tickets and information, brightonfestival.org. And if something's sold out, it is actually worth checking back for returns, because sometimes people buy a ticket way in advance and then they can't necessarily use it. So brightonfestival.org. Let's have some music from the festival now. This is Angelique Kidjo. Playing on Saturday the 16th of May at the Dome, the track is Aya Khan.

0: That's a taste for Angelique Kidjo. 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Tickets and info, brightonfestival.org. 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
0: So, Callum, what is coming up?
3: Yeah, I've taken a bit of a best bits, have a look at the listings. And tomorrow, beginning tomorrow, all the way to the 25th of May, is a world premiere of a new circus from Carnation Circus. It's taking place at the Black Rock.
0: No Fit State Circus. Yeah, that's all right.
3: And they say the spectacular continues under the big top at Black Rock. A physical, human, sensual roller coaster of a large-scale immersive circus about hope in rebellion. So they're blending humour, heart and real risk, and the idea is that they're diving headfirst into rebellion, resistance and hope in turbulent times, which I think sometimes we need that every now and then.
0: That sounds great. I've seen them before because they've been in Brighton quite a few times during the festival, and they're really entertaining. They're very, very creative. They're very funny. Okay. And they're very clever with what they do. And the circus performance itself, I mean, it's gobsmacking. Yeah. They are stunning. So I would absolutely have that as one of my tip-top tips of the festival.
3: True daredevils. I'm sure there's some tickets online available. Also, on Wednesday, actually, it's an accessible event, but it's called Lost Woods of the Low Weald and the Downs. And it's inviting people to come along and explore the ancient woodlands that we have on our doorstep. And, you know, these woodlands and sort of temperate rainforests that we've got here in the UK, that you can only really find them here in the UK compared to the whole world. So they're inviting people down to sort of reconnect with the ancient woodland of the Sussex Wealds, you know, these woods that have shaped our history for centuries. And on Wednesday, they've got a free session or sessions. There's one at 10 till 12 and another 1:30 until 3:30. And it's called Art from the Ashes. And they want you to come down and sort of explore hands-on experience, learning how to make artists' charcoal in a beautiful private woodland near Hassocks. And it's all set within this ancient woodland, and it's a practical workshop that will guide you through simple small-scale charcoal making techniques that transforms locally sourced wood into a sustainable expressive art material. And I mean, I know plenty of artists that use charcoal in their work, so maybe if you're an artist yourself and you want to get your hands on some free materials, it might be good to go along to that.
0: Yeah, sounds terrific. Unfortunately, I don't think I'm going to be able to make that because I don't drive, and it's like I've got a jam-packed festival bunch of interviews to do, but it does sound really good.
3: Yeah, certainly if you're able to get up there then. But they've got a few other bits. If you go to www.lostwoods.org.uk, there's more about the project, and of course you can find out more about the specific sessions on the Brighton Festival website. And then on Wednesday at 1 o'clock at the Brighton Dome Studio Theatre, there's a Baroque lunchtime concert. So this is a Minerva Baroque performance. Expect Handel, Corelli, Purcell and a few more. And if you fancy something a bit more classical, I guess this is a brilliant way to experience some chamber music rooted in the 18th century.
0: I think the Brighton Festival classical programme is really, really strong. And in fact, we're going to be hearing about one of the pieces happening tonight later on in the programme. And we return now to outdoor art and a giant sculpture on Hove Seafront. Soft Machines is made from natural materials gathered on the Sussex Downs, created with support from local charity Making It Out, supporting people after prison, homelessness or addiction. I met with Soft Machines creator Ivan Morrison at the Brighton Festival launch to find out what to expect. This is going to be a large-scale installation on Hove Seafront using materials from Sussex. Tell me more.
4: Yeah, it's going to be made out of materials out of the landscape. So our main material is going to be heather. Imagine a hayrick, like a tall tower of material, but this is out of heather, so it's very wiry, and we're harvesting it out of the sort of small pockets of heathland that exist in Sussex.
0: What were your thoughts when you set out to create this piece? What were you aiming to do?
4: I wanted to create a kind of astonishing pieces of public art. I mean, that's what I do. I wanted to create works that kind of questioned our relationship to those public spaces, but I also wanted to make something kind of more intimate. Really, I was thinking about a city as being made up of bodies, and I was thinking about those sort of close relationships between bodies. So these sculptures, although they're huge and monstrous, also speak to you about how we connect as people between one another.
0: These are going to be on Hove Seafront. It sounds like they're going to be very visible. What would you like people then to take away when they come and see it? What reactions are you expecting from visitors?
4: I want them to sort of see again, like the place that they live, I guess. But I also want them to think about how they relate to one another, you know, to strangers, to lovers, to friends. I think that's it. I don't know what that reaction specifically is.
0: There is something important about having public art, though, isn't there? That people can see something and then put their own interpretation on it, as you're saying, they're interacting as well. And we don't have a huge amount of public art in Brighton other than statues of Queen Victoria and the Prince Regent.
4: That's right. For me, working in the public realm is the ideal, to be honest. It's the hardest domain to work in because there's no rules, really. And I want to put work into that space that isn't finished off in a way. It's open to interpretation, that it's kind of a little bit troublesome. It's a little bit deviant, makes us question all these norms that, you know, we find ourselves working within.
2: I'm Mark Whaley. I manage a charity Making It Out, and we are the fabricators for the artwork. And we're also a charity that works with people moving on from prison, homelessness, addiction, and we give people productive and constructive and creative things to do with their time.
0: When you first decided to get involved in this, what was the idea? What was the plan?
2: So yeah, we were approached, and I was quite surprised, shall we say, by the ambition of the pieces. A few concerns about what could possibly go wrong. But speaking with Ivan and understanding that what he's done previously and his approach to, you know, working with people, working with forms, and it quite quickly allayed a lot of those fears. And it's been a great collaboration so far. You know, Ivan's not one of those artists that sort of goes, "I want this making, see you in 6 months." He wants to be involved in all of it. He's there on the, going to be making it there with us. He's, you know, he's very much part of it. People have really enjoyed him being down there, and we've enjoyed having a nice challenge. And it's something completely different, obviously. We don't normally work with hay. We don't normally work with heather. We don't normally have good reason to head into the countryside and gather heather from the heathland. So it's been, yeah, really good for us.
0: And in terms of when it's actually there, what are you anticipating seeing and experiencing?
2: Well, we've got 2 weeks to make it, the last 2 weeks of April. So that will be 2 weeks of constructive chaos, which would be really good fun. And then it's going to be a month of public engagement with it, really. So it'll be fantastic to walk down and wander amongst it and see people interacting with these forms and wondering about them. I think, like Ivan mentions, people starting to sort of enjoy maybe where they live a bit more and question a little bit more. So I am in Brighton, but actually Brighton's right in the centre of lots of wonderful countryside that some people don't always remember to go and see. So that might be a nice way if we can kind of encourage it. Look, all of this is just from your doorstep, really. You can walk to these places if you want to. It's not far away. So yeah, hopefully there'll be a bit of that questioning as well.
0: That's Mark Whaley from Making It Out and Soft Machines creator Ivan Morrison. I spoke to them there at the Brighton Festival launch, and that is on Hove Prom now through to Sunday the 24th of May. Callum, I haven't seen it yet, but you spotted it.
3: Yeah, I was walking down the Hove Promenades a couple of days ago, and yeah, they're massive structures, like easily like maybe first, maybe up to second floor level. They're
0: oh,
3: really,
0: wow.
3: Really tall, big. I thought it was made out of like straw, but as we heard, it's heather. And yeah, I'm glad that they're out for the public to enjoy. Maybe I'll go along now and see them now that they're complete and ready for the festival. But my biggest concern was, you know, it's quite windy at the moment. I wonder if there'll be anything left by the end of the festival.
0: Yeah, and obviously the seafront does get very wind-whipped and rain-swept. So.
3: But maybe that's the part of it, right? Once they get a bit more haggard and, like, they're at the mercy of the elements, so maybe that's part of the artistic vision as well.
0: I like that as well, and that goes back to your piece in Whitehawk that we heard earlier, because obviously those are at the mercy of the elements as well, and will change and will get windswept and rainswept.
3: Yeah, absolutely. And I think that's the beauty of these sort of immersive art projects. They're out and about in the community. It lets everyone experience it, even when you have no you didn't set out to find it.
0: Yeah, excellent stuff. This is the Brighton Festival Show on Radio Reverb with Melita Dennett and Callum French. And Brighton Festival is now in its 60th edition. In 2025, new chief exec Lucy Davis took over. But this is the first year she's had free rein to pull the whole programme together. I popped to Brighton Dome and spoke with Lucy about the joys and challenges of organising a festival in the current climate. May is creeping up on us, just around the corner. How are you feeling?
5: This is my second festival, so I guess for the first time, I know what I'm walking into because I've done it last year. It feels very exciting, and it feels a bit like a tide going out, like all the sea is sucking out because you know it's about to come back in and hit the beach. So, no, it feels really exciting because rehearsals are starting, artists are assembling, people

0: audience, where I've really felt that appetite and love and enthusiasm to encounter these incredible artists. And all the artists said it too. They were like, oh my God, playing here is amazing at the festival. And, you know, that's why I suppose one of the things that I was nervous about testing was whether, without a guest director, the Brighton Festival had enough of a magnet in itself for artists. And I think what the Festival 26 programme has proved is that the festival is a magnet for artists, and I think audiences are really key to that. And I think other artists speaking to other artists and agents and managers of artists coming here and experiencing that, going, no, it's a really incredible city and place to play. So yeah, that was a really wonderful surprise from last year. It's a real dream. You know, it's a big part of why I took the job, was coming to Brighton Festival over the years and being here and seeing the potential and the possibilities. So yeah, it's a very loved, internally and externally in the city, it's a very loved moment, Brighton in May, and the festival's part in that.
1: And it's a tough time for the arts because arts funding has been cut. It's struggled to get people out post-COVID. A lot of people still have a COVID hangover of not particularly wanting to go out. Cost of living crisis, people are counting the pennies. How does an arts organisation survive and thrive in times like this?
0: Such good questions. And, you know, sometimes looking like you're thriving, the truth is you're really only just surviving. You're absolutely right. The maths is really hard at the moment. You know, the gap, the drift between income we can generate through public, philanthropic or commercial means, and the cost of trading, which is the same as the cost of living, we've got the same hits, is a real challenge. I think if any creative organisation knew what the secret was, they'd have done it by now. So I think you have to really matter to people. We do still get full houses here. You know, people will come. It means we have to be really careful about our programming mix, but really intentional, so that we're trying to meet everyone with our program. Yeah, listen, it isn't easy. And something like the festival, which does still have the capacity to invest in events that are free, the scale of free events, the scale of artists that we can invite, that's rare these days. And, you know, we'll put real guardrails around that to ensure that we can keep doing it for the years to come. I mean, I'm dodging your question. I don't know. It's tough. You know, it is tough. And I suppose what we try and do here is get everyone on the staff team sort of on the same page, so that everyone feels really invested in the success of this place, that we try to look after people so that they will feel that investment and care for here. I feel it from audiences in the city. Every time you walk down the street, someone will tell you some hilarious story about a night they had at the Dome. So yeah, that's what you try and do. You try and matter.
1: There is something really important, I think, about people getting together communally in real life these days, when so many people spend so much of their lives online. They're getting their information maybe online, and to be able to come together and have a common experience. Obviously people will interpret it and they'll feel it in different ways, but that commonality, I mean, do you think that's an important factor?
0: You've absolutely hit the nail on the head of what is at the heart of our future-facing strategy, actually, at Brighton Dome, Brighton Festival, and Create Music, because we're also the home for the music lessons for all kids and young people, school kids and post-school, in the whole of Sussex. And the golden thread that runs through all of those things, Brighton Dome all year round, Brighton Festival 120%, and Create Music, is the live. The live experience, playing instruments live, experiencing live artists, that's a fundamental part of our purpose. And so I completely agree with you. And I suppose what the festival allows us to do is really kind of turbocharge that. You know, all year round, all this week, we've got some amazing live events in this venue. And what the festival does is we just go ramp it up so that they are events, real events. And people will remember them, you know, and will say, I was there that night. So I completely agree with you. It's incredibly important for all sorts of reasons. I believe creative venues are tools of unity in a way. They're really critical to the way we glue people together and cities together. Without sounding too sort of pretentious and worthy about that, I've seen it. You know, I've seen it happen over my now rather, you know, long career. So it's a moral purpose as well as a pure entertainment purpose. to gather in live spaces and experiencing live.

0: 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I completely agree.
1: Brighton Festival Chief Exec Lucy Davis on the pleasures and challenges of organising a major festival, speaking to me just before the festival started. 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
2: Yeah, so we got Kingfisher, and they're playing on the 14th of May at the Dome, and this is their track Killer.

0: Lord, bury me with my Hurley by the River Soar.
1: Playing on 14th of May at the Dome, that is Kingfisher with Killer. 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
2: And time for another slice of the Brighton Festival pie. And in this case, it's Status Flow, a spoken word event which is returning to the festival bigger than ever. Hosted by local spoken word artist Af Low the Poet, the night features nationally known poets such as Joelle Taylor alongside local up-and-coming acts. It's taking place at the Corn Exchange on Monday, May the 18th. And Kathy Caton spoke with Af Low the Poet to find out more about the event.
3: Take me straight into it. Brighton Festival, best month of the year in Brighton, surely.
4: Oh my gosh, absolutely, absolutely. What a time to be in Brighton.
3: You're a champion of all things spoken word, but for anyone unfamiliar with what spoken word is or encompasses, take me into that. How would you summarise it?
4: I feel lost for words now.
3: You can't be my spoken word person lost for words.
4: Well, I guess spoken word is about words. It is about poetry, but it's also about so much more than that. I think when you get to see a poet in person with all that extra added texture, it's a real experience, an ethereal experience, a connecting experience. And yeah, something that's absolutely changed my life. From going along to a spoken word show in the Brighton Festival in 2018. That was the first spoken word show I went to see. It was Travis Alabanza. And that inspired me to have a go at poetry. And it's absolutely changed my life. So you never know what you're going to get from a spoken word show.
3: the word journey is a slightly hackneyed one, but actually what a journey to have gone from seeing Travis to... So tell me about... take me to Status Flow and what's planned for the festival this year.
4: Okay, so Status Flow is all about disrupting the status quo with rhythm and flow. So usually we're based in the Studio Theatre at Brighton Dome, and we often have one feature artist and one national headliner, the feature artist being local. But this time, because we've been bringing in a real crowd recently, so for the festival we are in the Corn Exchange, which is mega. It's a really big space, so do come pull up a pew. And because we're in such a big space, we've got a bumper lineup. So we have two local artists who are Kay and Scarlet Faye, and we have two national, like, heavyweight champions in the spoken word scene, Yomi Shode and Joelle Taylor. It's going to be epic, epic, epic. And there's a bit of me as well in between.
3: I mean, what a lineup. And also what a thing also for the local artists to work with these, you know, national, and as you say, international heavyweights. They are superstars of the scene.
4: They absolutely are. And yes, I think it's really important to platform local artists alongside those amazing international folks that we're fortunate enough to have bless us in our little city. Yeah, really important to expose them both followings to one another. Expands our view of the world, doesn't it?
3: Now, you're going to be in... I don't want to give you stage fright or anything, but I'm sort of feeling stage fright by proxy about the size of the Corn Exchange. It's a huge space. Mm. And how are you going to kind of reflect that space in the event? How are you going to organise it? How's it going to work?
4: You're asking questions I'm not sure I have the answer to just yet. I'm gonna see how it goes. You know, I have been so fortunate as an artist to be supported by the Dome for a number of years now, and I work incredibly well with my producer and now best friend Abs Reeve. They produce Status Flow alongside with me, and so I feel just like an air of confidence whenever I'm in the Dome. Good things happen there. How are we going to structure the show? Well, always at Status Flow, we have a challenger section where the audience are invited collectively to choose three words inspired by the first half of the show. And then over the interval, folks have time to write something, including all three words. And then at the end, there is a chance to get up and read on the mic in front of everybody. So how am I going to take up the space? It's possibly with you. going back to kind of democratising the mic, I suppose, and alongside international heavyweights, there could be someone doing spoken word on a mic for the first time. And it really is incredible. People come up with amazing things in the moment.
3: I also want to ask you, from an LGBTQ plus perspective, for you, what is the power of poetry and spoken word and that lived experience?
4: Lived experience is so key. I think when you get to speak about what it feels like to exist in, say, a marginalised identity or at an intersection, when you get to share your experience on the mic, not only are you kind of making more space for yourself to be seen, but you're giving permission for others listening and witnessing to be seen too. I think Joelle is such a fabulous example of that. I mean, 80% of our lineup is queer. 80% black, 80% queer. We tend to popularise the more marginalised communities at Status Flow, and those that I fit into myself. But yeah, speaking about queerness on the mic, I think, creates more space for... it's beyond acceptance, it's empathy, like building real empathy. It was Roger Robinson who said that poems are empathy machines, and I really believe that. When we share our lived experiences, we can connect so much more with one another and create more space for lived experiences that we might not experience ourselves. There's also an audience of heterosexual cisgender people that attend Status Flow, and they also benefit from hearing from those lived experiences and create ripples in our society around acceptance, I suppose.
2: That's Aflo the Poet talking to Kathy Caton about Status Flow, and that's at the Corn Exchange on Monday, May 18th. Tickets and more information as ever at brightonfestival.org.
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2: Okay, let's have a look at a bit more of what's going on across the festival this week. Tomorrow at about 1 o'clock in the afternoon at the Brighton Dome Studio Theatre, there's a special lunchtime concert featuring the Novo Quartet. Now, these are a bunch of guys who are all friends from childhood, and they're award-winning string players from Copenhagen, actually. And they blend sort of classical heavyweights like Beethoven, but with a much more contemporary sound. So a bit of a mix, a fusion of genres, let's say. There's also the Outdoor Art on Hove Promenade, as we heard a while ago, the Soft Machines, many public art exhibitions, Rising Between Land and Sea, and that's of course free and open for everyone to explore. On Wednesday, there's a UK exclusive at 8 p.m. at the Brighton Dome. This is called The Republic of Love, and it's Laurie Anderson, The Republic of Love. This is a UK exclusive performance that weaves music, language and visual art into a fully immersive experience, and it's set to be a highlight of the festival's music programme and not to be missed if you're into somewhat adventurous genre bending performances.
1: And it was great when Laurie Anderson was one of the guest directors, and she had an event up at the Spire, which is a former church up in Kemp Town.
2: Okay.
1: And it was Lou Reed's guitars, and they were all set on feedback, so there were about 20 guitars in this room, all feeding back. I mean, it's not an experience that everybody would have enjoyed, but wow. I rather liked it. And it had this lovely guy who was doing the guitar tech, and he was all kind of guitar-y and nerdy about it. It was quite an experience. And Laurie Anderson was up there as well, just wandering around, listening to it. And obviously Lou Reed, her former partner, so I guess there was a bit of a sort of nostalgic, bittersweet vibe for her.
2: Slightly sentimental.
1: Yeah.
2: So certainly not one to miss if you're into that sort of stuff on Wednesday evening. If you're into something a little bit different, then at the Old Market at 7 p.m. on Wednesday is Sounds of the Ocean, which is another immersive experience mixing original music, visuals and ocean soundscapes, and it's part of the Festivals of Land, Sea and Sky strand, and that's perfect if you want something a bit more relaxing, contemplative, and that'll also be on at the same time on Thursday night too.
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1: This is Radio Reverb. Brighton Festival programme with Melita Dennett and Callum French. And as we heard, Brighton Festival is in its 60th edition with new head Lucy Davis at the helm. As ever, there is a major large-scale work as part of the classical music programme. Bach's St. John Passion tonight tells the story of Jesus' crucifixion and resurrection, performed by the Brighton Festival Chorus, the Britain Sinfonia, and an international cast of young soloists. It's going to be an epic staging at Brighton Dome, with the chorus moving around in the audience and a chance for spectators to join in the singing too. Jill Kay is the classical music programmer, and she told me more about the staging of the event.
6: My name's Jill Kay. I'm the classical music programmer for the Brighton Festival. One of the groups, obviously, we wanted to feature, looking back at the last 60 years, is Brighton Festival Chorus, of course. They've been with us for 60 years. And with Lucy and our new festival direction, which is great, it's all about change, and that's a good thing, we wanted to try and give them something a little bit more theatrical to do rather than stand. As they do brilliantly, up in our choir stalls in their tuxedos looking smart, we thought, let's do something different. So we're reviving something that has been done before, but this is a slightly new variation. This is a performance of Bach's St. John Passion, and it's going to be semi-staged. So we take the stalls here in the centre of the dome, we'll take all those out, and it'll be a standing area. Everything else will be seated as usual. So there is a chance for the audience to be down there in the pit, as it were. The piece starts with just the orchestra on the stage, and the choir will come and work their way through the audience. There's all sorts of action happening all over the place. There'll be a little stage in the middle of the pit there, and the chorus at one point will crowd around the singers, Christ and Pilate. I think we all know the story. Christ and Pilate are having a discussion in this little centre stage, and the choir will be around, surrounding that, in and amongst the audience. So you might have a choir member going, "Crucify him!" standing right next to you. So be not alarmed. Our youth choir are going to be involved in some places. The soloists, there are four soloists singing soprano, alto, tenor and bass. Beautiful, beautiful arias. And there is an evangelist who kind of tells the story. So he comments on the action. And the whole piece is punctuated, for those that don't know, by these little chorales, a few key moments. And they're commenting on the action.
1: A bit like a Greek chorus.
6: Exactly that. So we are opening up the opportunity to the audience, those that want to join in those chorales. So you can get to be part of this whole performance. For those that are confident singers, you can have the music and off you go. And if you want to have a go, you're not confident, we're going to be running a workshop the week before to have a run through with some of the choir and with James the conductor, just so you get a bit more familiar, so you can join in. But I think the point for us is, it is our chorus, it's 130 of them, and they are very powerful. And for them to sing from memory is quite a thing. Yeah. But with these young singers, I've heard lots of them, they are stunning singers. So to have these really top young soloists coming from all over the world with our chorus and our youth choir and the audience joining in, it's really something pretty special and unique to the Brighton Festival.

0: That's Jill Kay, classical music programme at the Brighton Festival, talking about Bach's St. John Passion tonight. 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
0: 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So from Melita and Callum, thanks for listening. 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
2: Are we reverbathoning or what? Yes, indeed, it is the Pete Jones Show, but it's really the Reverbathon Show. Oh, my days, what is going on? I've got a little bit of jet lag. It's 10 a.m. somewhere in the world, and it's the very extremely open market. We've got so much hustle and bustle out there. If you've ever seen the Marrakesh kind of bazaar, or the in Barcelona, well, that is it. That's what we got here. Please come down. We are doing, as you know, part of 2 days of solid back-to-back live shows just for you and for us. It's the Reverbathon. It's a quid pro quo. That is Latin. You can chip us a quid and we'll just keep on broadcasting. And that's the way it goes. I know. Thank you so much to Melita Dennett. What a wake up to the Reverbathon that was. She bagged about almost a couple of hundred quid. What's going on? Wait, we can beat this. Come on, people. We're only on for an hour today. But you got to keep the donations coming, my friend. Do go to the website www.radioreverb.com/donate. A quid would be the sweetest thing. I'm really not kidding. £1 would be gorgeous. A fiver, well, it's a little bit sweeter. It's 5 times sweeter. Yeah, I know. And I'm not even going to tell you what a tenner is. Oh, baby. So what have we got here? Well, I'm just looking down the donations so far. People coming in. We got, is this an Anna Galowski? Well, when was that? That was yesterday. We got a donation in from an Andy Jones. They're just flooding in. That's basically the point. So just get involved. It'd be so nice. What we're going to do today for this show is we're going to just dig out some old cracking tunes from the last 19 years of Radio Reverb. Can you believe it? And we are just going from strength to strength. It's so lovely to see just new presenters coming up and doing their shows. So much creativity. Please. Let us know. You can actually, during this 1 hour, text me on 07909 547336. Let us know some of the shows that you've loved on Radio Reverb and do love and listening to and support, because it just, the diversity of this station is second to none. I kid you not. Normally on a Monday when I finish my show, we go straight into the haze. Fantastic shoegaze hour of indulgence is what I call it, and it sets me on my way beautifully. So we've got tracks in from this 1 hour. I thought I'd dig out some tracks from possibly Holly Cook, Los Albertos, Will and the People. We might have a track. Andy, who has donated, wanted an Ian Rowland track, so I'll see if I got that. He also wanted an Aida Heston. Well, I can do both. We got a jingle from Aida and a track from Ian. So that's the show. Please get in touch, and during this 1 hour, text me 07909 547336. I thank you.

You're kidding. Could we have a longer track next time? What's the matter with you? You're ridiculous. So, yes, we are here. We are live. We're in the open market. You know what would absolutely float our boat? Is if you could come down and see us at the open market. Just see how we do this magic that is Radio Reverb. And we've got a little shaky tin, so you can chuck in some coins if you're sort of averse to the old internet. 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That, my friends, was Fractured with Local Radio. This little ditty, well, this is JH and a little bit of history.

it's so good to hear this again. This, my friends, is J.H. It's from the album Truth and Bullshit. I can't really say that word on it. It's I Want to Spend My Summer with a Rich Girl. It came out in 2008. Just trying to highlight how long Radio Reverb has been going. I used to play this on the show back in the day. 19 years. 19 years. We officially started on the 1st of April. In 2007. What? No, none of us, and I mean none of us, are old enough for that nonsense. A fantastic donation has just come in from Tom. Thank you so, so much, Tom. Tom Council, just that has pushed us over the 200 with 225. 225! That is so cool. Thank you so much for your donation. You guys can donate. We are doing this purely as a fundraiser. It's the Pete Jones Show live from the very top of Reverb Towers. Please come along and you can admire the views too. You know you can. You can, you fool. Incidentally, talking of oldies, this, my friends, is a beautiful track from Wob.

0: just love this track. It's so, so good. Just reminds me of just so many happy days at Reverb. We used to have Wob in. He was also the drummer with Pog. I know, Wob and Pog. Brilliant. So good. Scab Knee Girl. Lovely messages coming in on the old text, 07909-547336. Lovely one back from Andy, who did donate just slightly on the shy of the hour, saying, I've always meant to donate in the past, Pete. Have a great thon. We will. It's the first time I've heard it called a thon. We will have a great thon. Thank you, sir. Lovely text in also from the man they call Paul. I know, he's a legend, Mr. He's gorgeous. He's also of this parish. He says, go get him, Pete. Sounding terrific in the AM. Well, not on the AM. I hope you're not. You've at least got on FM, have you? Heavens above, he says. Well, heavens above indeed. So please keep doing what you're doing. You know where to find us. It's www.radioreverb.com/donate, or just go to the website and click on the donate button. It's quite simple, really. And I'm not kidding. No amount is too small. Well, I mean, we could argue the toss over a slice of a penny, but you know, you see where I'm coming from. But we've got just so many lovely things going on. We've also got, I'll give you the list. From 11, we've got Goatee Phil's Rock's Rich Tapestry. That gets me every time. At 12, we've got Al and Addy doing their thing, Albion Raw. At 1 o'clock, we've got Karen Morton doing the Food and Drink Show, which absolutely brilliant. From 2, we got John Keenan. 3 o'clock, Melita Dennett's back on Sounds of the South Coast. She of the BBC. Shush, she's royalty. Don't tell her I said that. 4, Al Wares. He's moving on up. Move on up with Al Wares. So he's on twice. What a rocker. And from 5, you got the Karen Kemp Show. That is today. We're live from the open market, doing it all. You can come and see us. Press your little faces against the glass. We'll just rub your little noses and shake a tin in your face, quite frankly, because you're supposed to be donating. 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Tomorrow, we're doing it all over again from the Hope and Ruin. 12 to 1, we got Melita Dennett's Chilled Dub Brunch. Oh my days. If that doesn't tickle your bits, I don't know what will. Between 1 and 3, the Mark Johnson Slipstream Show. 3 till 5, the Pete Jones Show. That's me! And what we're going to do is play every track from those who have donated on that show. 2 hours of your donated tracks. There's still space for a few more, so please, you know what to do. 5 till 6, Clive Crask's Chili Beat Science. 6 till 7, Richard Sheldrake's Modern Rock Show. And Paul Wilson, who's just messaged in. 7 till 9, 2 hours of Ears Wide Open. That is a treat to behold. You guys are the luckiest bunnies in town. How on earth do you keep a straight face? Oh, I'll get it. What is that? Yeah, what? You know, is that donator? Yeah. No, fine. I'll leave you.
1: Please hold the line.
0: Oh, you're kidding. What is this?
2: Hello, I'm either on the line or not available, so please leave a message after the tone.
0: Right.

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1: 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Give us some money, Julie. We are tickling the 225 mark. Let's get to 300 by the end of this hour. Come on. That is only 75 quid. I say only. It's quite a lot to me. But, you know, if there's at least 35 of you giving to £2.5, that'll be it.

0: 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Hello?
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2: 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They appreciate whatever you can spare for them.
3: Woo! Well, thanks, Jack. Very sweet. We do love a little bit of Wild Horse. This, my friends, is Eager.

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5: 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Just want to say thank you for doing an amazing show and continuing to bring us all this amazing music from Brighton. It's a great job. Thank you so much. Absolutely wonderful, brilliant, superb. Thank you. Do I get my £10 now?
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So that's Aida Heston for Andy, who donated earlier. He also wanted, he didn't just want jingles, he wanted a track. So this is Ian Rowland with Songbirds. Andy, thank you so much for your donation.

my days. We are so close to 300. Amazing donation from Ian Brown. And Sarah Bragg has just come in. Fantastic. Thank you guys so much. Let's get to 300 quid by 11. We've got 30 minutes to do it. We can do that.

So this, my friends, is Ian Rowland, as requested by a donator, Andy, listening in Canterbury by the looks of it. You're so welcome. That's Ian Rowland. We even dug out an Aida track. Okay, it was a jingle. But, you know, you get your double whammy. If you want to donate more money, my friend, we'll dig out a proper Aida track. How about that? You've got 25 minutes to put your money where your mouth is. 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You can see what we're all doing. You can see all the shows, all the amazing presenters with gorgeous photos. At least 30 years old. No, stop it. There is a donate button there. It's a great big flashy thing with lights. You can't miss the thing. And it is so easy. It might have the word PayPal on it. You do not need PayPal. You can just do it through your credit or your debit card. And if it asks anything about PayPal, just move on and it will take your money. So don't worry even about that bit. If you are in the area, we're at the open market. We're doing our thing here. You can press your little faces against the glass and say hi. And you can see just behind the glass how the magic works. It's unbelievable. Some of us are quite frankly staggered. But what have we got here? Oh, you'll like this. I absolutely love this. This is going back about 10 or 15 years. It is 12 Stone Toddler with the track Rabbit.

So, yes, come on down. This is the Reverbathon. It is the Pete Jones Show, but, you know, not how we normally know it. This track, 12 Stone Toddler, but from back in the day from the album Does It Scare You? Folks, we're doing a little fundraiser. We want to get to 300 by the end of this hour. You have helped us so, so much. We're at about 285. That's 15 quid. We can do it.

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Yes. 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

The plan for you, just to make notes if you're out there and wondering what else is going on, coming up at 11, we've got the amazing Goatee Phil, Rocks Rich Tapestry. Such a great show. That, what that guy doesn't know, he doesn't know. It's amazing. At 12, we've got Al and Addy coming in, Albion Raw. 1 o'clock, Karen Morton Food and Drink Show. This is all very, very live. You can come and watch them do it. I don't know if she'll make any food or drink or anything. I'm not sure it's quite that show, but she'll definitely be chatting about it. Then at 2, you've got John Keenan's show. At 3, Melita Dennett's back on the decks with Sounds of the South Coast. She does a fantastic show on BBC, showcasing all the new stuff. She does such a great show. At 4, we've got Al Ware's Move On Up, and at 5, Karen Kemp back in. She is brilliant. An old, brilliant timer. We've been doing this for 19 years. 19 years Radio Reverb. You guys are keeping us going. 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That's how we roll. It is ridiculous. It's sort of skinny your teeth stuff, but we have done it for 19 years. We know what we're doing and we know who you guys are, and you're just so gorgeously helpful. And, you know, what would it appear to be? You love what we do. This, my friends, is Grace Can't Play Guitar.

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We're sort of kicking off with this Reverbathon thing, and we are so close to 300. We want to get there by 11 o'clock.

Yeah, I know. It's so good. It is Salamander. It's from Will and the People's album of the same name, Will and the People. They are actually still pumping around. They are doing their thing. They came in about last year. If ever you want to hear some of the Pete Jones Show sessions, go to Audio Boom, put in the Pete Jones Show, and you will see a whole slew of sessions we've had during the course of the last few years. We are in bang in the middle of a reverbathon, my friends. I know. It's a donate thing. We got Addy here from Albion Raw, who's coming up at 12 with the eponymous Al. Al Wares, of course, is doing his own show at 4. I know, what's he like, Mike Grabber? It's called Move On Up. And before they come out, we got Goaty Phil's Rocks Rich Tapestry Reverb's very, very own John Peel. I know, he knows. He knows it all, that guy. We've got 13 minutes left of this show. Let's top it to 300 people. Please donate. 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This, bang up to date now, brand new from Amity. It's called Bite Me. They came in about a month ago and were the sweetest, charmiest crowd. That's a word. You look it up.

I know, that is Amity, Bite Me, a brand new EP, sold out gig at the Albert Hall. I can't quite get my head around that one. Is that a thing? It's quite incredible. Anyway, if you want to hear Amity on a Pete Jones live session, go to Audio Boom and you'll find it there. We are doing fantastically well here. We are 10 quid shy of 300. 10 quid shy of 300 now. We've got 8 minutes left of this show. Then we've got the eponymous Invisible Phil doing, it's the sort of rock's rich tapestry. Yeah, I know. As announced, Reverb's very, very own John Peel. He's quite the guy. So please do go to www.radioreverb.com/donate and just get us over that 300 quid mark. Thank you so much.

Right, my friends, that is the hour. We have just scraped over the 300 mark. Thank you so much. You are amazing. Keep doing what you do. We'll hand over the decks to Goatee Phil, who is bringing up Rock's Rich Tapestry. The man's a legend. I mean, just give him some space, all right? He needs something. Please go radioreverb.com/donate and just keep on rocking. And thank you so much for being out there. You have been the best company. I cannot tell you a lie.

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Today, we're diving into the sounds of Cairo. Very different flavour to last month's Lithuanian pilgrimage, but you can expect some Egyptian classics, pop, experimental, trap and drill this week. The track playing right now is Kow, spelled Q-O-W, with Bitechi Fe, from an album called El Mosseme Sherin on the brilliantly cutting-edge Ersch label, spelled Irish without the I. All the tracks on this album are samples of Egyptian singer Shireen Abdel Wahab.

The track playing now is Umm Kulthum with Enta Omri from 1964. She's a household name in the Middle East, and the first time I found out about Umm Kulthum was actually in Ramallah. I was in a CD shop in Ramallah and asked the guy working there if he could recommend any Middle Eastern Arab music, and he actually burned me two CDs especially of Umm Kulthum, which I still have at home. So yeah, you will hear this song anywhere. If you were in Cairo, I'm sure you'd hear this song floating out of a cafe. So I hope it transports you there.

That was African Dance from the Respectable Families soundtrack, a film from 1969, and the composer was Abdul Al-Rahman Al-Khamisi. We're moving forward in time now, from the 1960s to the present day. Got a Cairo soundscape playing at the moment, taken by Martin Gilmore a few years back. The next track I'm about to play has been described on the YouTube comments as the Despacito of the Middle East. It was released in 1996 and you'll still hear it everywhere to this day. It's Amr Diab with Nour Al-Ain. 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

That was Ahmed Diab with Noor Alayn. This week on Noah's Archive, we're taking a dive into the sounds of Egypt, Cairo specifically. And now it's time to take a little bit of a turn. We've been so far focusing on a bit more traditional, poppy, older songs. Now we're going to move into the contemporary sounds, fresh releases, and we're going to start off with one by Dina El Wedidi called Bandalak.

was Dina El Wedidi with Bandalak, a new release. Check it out. There's a great great music video on YouTube as well. So do check that out. Next up, we've got one of the biggest names coming out of Cairo these days, Molotov, with his genre of music he's invented called Molowave. And this time it's a collaboration with Reem. The track is called Beba.

That was Molotov and Reem with Beba. 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This month we're in Egypt, taking a trip to the city of Cairo. Now on to some of the more contemporary electronic and even edging onto the experimental sounds now, where we listen to Rosma with NGM.

Rosma with NGM. Thank you to my Egyptian bestie Ziad for this tip. Rosma's really one to watch. Get on his Bandcamp page. It's spelled R-O-Z-Z-M-A. And check out some of those releases. We've got a really, really unique track on next. It's by a producer called El Contessa. The track is called Haltet Main. And it was released on Palestinian label Bilnax, I think it's pronounced more or less, earlier this year, I think in 2023 it was released. It's something very, very unique, so see what you think. Yeah, this is El Contessa. El

Wow, that was El Contessa with Haltet Min. It's really quite a unique and crazy sound, sampling traditional percussion there and chopping it up in all sorts of ways. I hope you enjoyed it. I mean, that was something quite unusual and quite intense. So personally, I like it. I hope you guys out there did too. And next up, we've got Zuli, who's the head of the Ursh label, and there's a lot of very experimental

That was Zuli with Where Do You Go? Next up, we've got an artist I only just discovered doing my research for this show, an artist called Besh. And this track is, yeah, it's one of many that I found on their Bandcamp page. It's an absolute goldmine, really, and this track is called Shakl El Foha.

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Stay locked, and I hope you enjoy it.

It was a little palate cleanser, another one from the album by Kao, called, the track was called Eli Hatelni. And the one before was Shakel El Foha by Besh. Check them out, up and coming artist based in Cairo. And now we have, moving on to some more kind of trappy sounds. And this track is called Bulsha Club by Zayati. And this is the El Wiley remix.

0: 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That was the sounds of El Wiley with his remix of Bulsha Klub by Zayati. Next up, we've got Hoot by Rosma.
1: Eda, feel, Eda, feel, Eda, feel, Eda, Hoot, Eda, feel, Eda, feel, Eda, feel, Eda.

That was the sound of Besh and Logical Dakud with Ken Bewedi. And before that was Hoot Hoot by Rozma. Coming to the end of the show now. I really, really hope you've enjoyed this month's dive into the contemporary sounds of Cairo. Very, very different flavor to last month if you were tuned into the Lithuanian edition. And I have to give a little shout out to Dan at Spiral Wave Radio for his help in putting the show together. We did some research together at work. And next month, we're heading across the world, across Asia to Osaka, Japan, where once again, it will be a bit of a switch up. And you, I guess the last thing to say is you're listening to Noah's Archive on Radio Reverb 97.2 FM. 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I'm going to leave you with Omar Tesla, and the tune is called Kanas. Sending love. 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

0: Waste of Brighton, Sushi Mango, welcome to Sushi Mango. Okay. All right, guys. Where are you now?
1: We're in New York now. We're in the hotel in New York, New York, as you say. Starting off here, we've got Canada. We've got a couple of shows there. We've got some more shows here in America, and then head over to the UK. So we're very excited. I reckon by the time we get to the UK, I'll be the size of a piñata, a big bowling ball, because the food that we've been eating has been out of control.
0: Yeah, of course. But wait a second. But what about the sandwich over there? I know in New York they do sandwich, but is it better than the Australian one? Yours?
2: Well, I don't know about better, but it's bigger.
0: Much bigger.
2: I don't think you being from you being proper Italians, I don't think you guys would. Have you tried it before?
3: Yeah, no. I tried. I was in New York like a month ago, so yes, I tried.
2: What did you think? What did you think of it as an Italian? What do you think of the big fat sandwiches? What do you think?
3: Too much for me, mate.
0: Too much. Too many things inside.
4: Too much. One roll. Eat 1 week.
3: Yeah, exactly.
2: But the thing is, the produce they put inside the prosciutto, salami, and all that is good, right? The bread's okay, but they just put too much.
0: It should be one with the prosciutto and one with the salami. Otherwise, together. That's what they do. But how is your day? What's the schedule of your day now that you are in a world tour?
4: Every day.
0: Every day. You are in a world tour, so you're doing something different than usual, I guess.
4: We go to bed, we get up, we eat, we go to the gym, we eat, we go to bed, we eat, and that's it.
0: okay, but you're still going to gym, because it's important.
1: But then on a show day like today, you know, we get up, we get ourselves ready, and now we've got to head into the theatre, like now, to get ready. Make sure all the team that we've got with us is all ready to go. Make sure all the wigs are put in the right place. And then we will go over some lines and get ready ourselves. And then next thing you know, it's showtime. Tomorrow we travel to New Jersey. So we'll travel to Jersey, do the same thing. Then, you know, Saturday we got to travel to Boston. Then we get ready for the Boston show on Sunday. So from now on, it's the last few days has been quite nice. It's been quite relaxing, and we've been able to have a bit of downtime. But once we start tonight, it's on.
2: The sad part about it is we go travel to all these places, but you never have time to go see a lot of things. So all you can really do is try the food. That's it. You go get you some food. It's nice, but
0: it's good.
2: You know, but like when we don't get to go and see all the sights and this and that, the other, but it's all right. At least we're here and have
1: the last time we went to London, they brought us to the we had a one day spare. So someone took us to the British Museum. We were so tired. We were so jet lagged and tired. We were falling asleep on all the ruins because we were so out of it. But that was the only thing that we actually got some luck that to go that day. Apart from that, we saw Big Ben.
3: We saw Big Ben. That's good.
0: But be ready for when you come to Italy, though. Yeah, because if you're talking about the food, don't worry. In Italy, there's gonna be the food like.
3: And talking about that, they will be in Milan on the 27th of May. So we have already been talking about this with all the audience of Waste of Brighton, because in Milan it's an important gig, an important date for you. So
4: we're very excited about that. It's the first time to Milan, first time having a show
3: in Italy.
4: First time doing our show in Italy, and we're very excited about it.

0: starter pack.
1: How do you think the audience will react to your show in Italy?
2: We think they're going to look at it and just stare at it.
3: They're going to hide it.
2: You're not going to understand.
3: No.
2: Look, we've spoken to a lot of comedians who go around the world, right? They go to all different parts of the world with an English show because it's an English show, right?
1: Yeah.
2: And they tell us, and we're like, do they understand it? And they said, listen, firstly, there's a lot of people that are expats, you know, a lot of English people, a lot of Australians, Americans that go to live in these places. And secondly, there's a lot of people that in those places, they speak English anyway, like you guys, right?
1: Yeah.
2: Especially in Milan, they told us that Milan, if you're going to go and do an English show, Milan is probably the best place in Italy to do it.
1: Yeah, so, exactly.
4: But I was in Italy last June, and the most people that recognised me over there were Milanese. They were from Milan. They were like, "Hey, Sushi Mango, you're here from here, Australia. We live in Milan."
1: Yeah.
4: So there are many fans in Milan and all over Italy, actually. But
2: I wear the Milan jacket, you know, and I think the Milan jacket in my character. So I think it's maybe infiltrated Milan a little bit like that. So the Inter fans aren't going to be happy when I get. I better be careful.
5: Oh yeah, no, careful.
1: I am a Inter fan, to be honest. I'm an Inter fan, but. Man, I cannot not be happy seeing you doing the character, the Italian character, you know?
2: Yeah.
1: And to be honest, no matter if you are Inter or Juve or Inter, most of our relatives still have the Milan jacket in it, even if they are not
5: fan of it. That's
1: fine. Old school things, you know?
3: Oh, well, look, you know, Italy, I was always interested with Italy because it was very interesting. I always thought that they would say, oh, this is not Italians, or we're not like this, or, you know, and you know, with everything, there's always little bits and pieces. But the love we've had from Italy has been, I've got to be honest, it's been like, very surprising to me. Like it's beautiful because I used to see some comments every now and then, and you get all different types. And when I see some comments, it's probably 1%, not even.
1: Yeah.
3: Say, Italiano, we're not like this, or my father's not like this, or my mother's not like, you know.
1: Whoever say that means they are not real Italian, because there is a little bit of true in every video that you put.
2: Yeah. I mean, there's different types, but like our parents come. We're from, our parents are Sicilian, right? Yep. So they come from Sicily. The type of people that we reenact are a specific type. But you got different types, you know. We're a little bit more.
3: It's like the immigrant, you know, that's come over. So
2: I didn't realize how much. Yeah, the nonna is still the same over there.
4: Yeah, that's
2: you know,
4: that's the thing.
2: We see videos over there of you know, nonnas over there, and we're like, okay, they're the same. They didn't just move here and become how they are here. They're still the same over there. You know,
1: I think
4: the thing is when people. Mistake. They think we're playing Italians. We're Italian, but we're playing our parents. We're playing our uncles. We're playing our aunties. We're playing our grandmothers and grandfathers. Everyone gets it. It's all the same everywhere across the world. So no matter where we go, people say, "Oh, that's like my nonna. That's like my uncle. That's like my zio, my dad, whatever." So it works.
3: We say that if you've ever been hit with a slipper or a wooden spoon or a belt. You understand the video.
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0: Il meglio di me.
1: And I guess the audience here in the UK will understand the same, because we got a lot of Italians like us.
2: Exactly.
1: But it would be even better, I guess, here.
2: In saying that, right, it's been one of our goals, honestly, when we started, was to appeal to anyone, to make anyone laugh, right? So yes. If you had an Italian parents or Italian grandparents or Greek grandparents or whatever, you'll understand this humor straight away. You'll understand it. But the trick for us was, if someone comes in and doesn't have a nonna or is just a straight, you know, English person and didn't have that history of growing up around it, it was our job to say, well, we still want to make that person laugh. We don't want to just make people laugh who had a nonna. We want to make people laugh just because the characters are funny. So we got a lot of inspiration when we were kids from acts like the Three Marx Brothers, Laurel and Hardy, the Stooges. They were type of characters that anyone could laugh at. So we tried to emulate them to say, okay, well, if someone walks in and doesn't have an honor, they still need to laugh. So the characters need to move funny, talk funny, have a stupid eyebrow, or we still need to make everyone laugh. So that was a big challenge for us. And when we look out in the audience now, especially in Australia, because we do larger shows in Australia, we look in the audience and it's mainly people that aren't even, you know, Italian, or the Indians and Chinese, and there's Australians, English, Americans, there's everyone. So that was a big thing for us, you know?
1: Mm-hmm. Yeah.
3: And I see that you met Lino Banfi as well a couple of years ago. That's an icon.
2: Oh my God.
3: One of us. How was that experience? And the question is, do you have another Italian icon that you would like to meet soon?
4: First, I'll answer the first part, Nitank. Meeting Lino was a dream come true. We met many people, many comedians, many people that we idolized growing up. But Lino Banfi was one of those moments where we were sitting in his office talking to him, and I was thinking, this is Lino Banfi. I can't believe I'm here, you know? It was one of those moments. And he was such a gentleman and so friendly and welcoming. And still, at 80 plus years old, he's as funny as hell. He's really still sharp. Unbelievable. It was a real blessing.
2: As soon as you went, we died straight with the tongue, and he was doing it right in front of us. We couldn't believe it, because we used to, in here in Australia, we used to go to the video shop, and there used to be international videos.
1: Yeah,
2: and we would go and get a Lino Banfi movie with our dad, my brother, together. And we'd pick it, we'd sit there and we'd watch the movie and we'd laugh at him so much. So it was very surreal.
5: Of the shower scenes, we weren't allowed to watch those.

immaginazione, se sono matta io. 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

0: cos'è normale, ma sono matta io, ma sono matta io, ma sono matta.
1: Now that you come into Italy, if you can choose a souvenir to bring to Australia, what would be?
2: Souvenir?
3: A souvenir.
2: From Italy?
1: Yeah.
2: Well, we're trying to I'll tell you what, I would like to get a blade of grass from the San Siro.
1: Oh, yeah, that's a good one. You know that now they that's a beautiful answer. Now they building a new one. They act.
4: They're planning to
1: destroy San Siro or just furnish it. Yeah.
2: Well, it's they need to do something over there with the football, because the stadiums aren't what they used to be. They're very old, right? In Italy now, they need to update a lot of things. And
4: yes.
1: That's a very good answer.
2: We're also trying to bring back the Fontana di Trevi, but it might be difficult. The whole thing.
4: you need €2 to see that.
2: Yeah, anyway. €2. You gotta pay to go in now to throw, don't you?
4: I think so. So you got people throwing coins from the other side of the
2: From street. The other side.
4: Even more dangerous now.
2: But to mention, to answer your question before as well, we also loved, like, a little, when you mentioned a little Banfu, Kishan Dasika, Jenny Gala, Irino's passed away.
3: Gino obviously can't be, he's passed away, rest in peace.
2: But the Fantozzi, like all those guys, you know, they were great. I mean, I know De Sica's still around, but Jerry Gallar's still around, but
4: Jerry Gallar, he's still doing his show. So
2: we would love
3: to meet those guys, Cristian De Sica and Jerry Gallar. That would be good.
1: Who knows, when you come to Milan, maybe you might see them.
3: Maybe.
2: And listen, you know, we might actually be able to get a blade of grass from San Siro, because the Milan football team has reached out to us and wants us to do something with them. We don't know what. So we might be able to get that grass and put it in our pocket.
1: If you do that, you should take a video and send it to us, and we're gonna.
2: Definitely, 100%.
1: I want to see that. I want to see that. And look, what's the difference between your sketch and your actual show?
2: Well, the show is 100% scripted. So they're all it's like, we'll do a sketch of the dads, of the ethnic dads. We'll do a sketch of the ethnic mums. We'll also do a sketch of the Greek characters that own a fish and chip shop. And basically, they're all different topics or different subjects, and we are fully scripted, and they are just like, we aim to do what? A laugh, two laughs, three laughs every minute. So it's a very fun show, very high paced, very
3: because it's like watching a sitcom.
1: Okay.
3: So it's the characters in a situation, like for instance with the dad characters we play. We end up in a hospital
2: waiting room
3: with a doctor coming out, and we just do that type of stuff. It's a little bit different to some of our videos. It's a little bit more you could say it's a bit more of an adult show. There's a little bit of swearing, a little bit of adult humor,
2: sexual innuendo,
3: a little bit of stuff like that, but. Yeah, it's very different to the videos, because you get to talk, you interact a lot more, and you know, there's a little bit of song as well, a little bit of dance and song as well at the end of the show.
2: Good. It's high paced theatre, basically. It's comedy theatre, high paced, with three different skits that last about 20-25 minutes each, and constant movement and it's a very high paced, high energy show. So apart from growing up with the little Bumpies and all those we mentioned earlier, we also grew up with a lot of English influence as well.
3: Oh, huge.
2: So, you know, the Benny Hill, the Frank Spencer, to, you know, Fawlty Towers, you know, John Cleese. We got to meet John Cleese, who's a legend. So we've got, there's a lot of that type of Laurel and Hardy. I know
3: Dean Martin, Gerald Lewis, you know, all those guys.
2: But that English humour, you know, is something that's sort of ingrained a little bit as well. So It's that's why we sort of when we went to the show last, we did a show last year in London, or 2 years ago it was. It was like we were doing a show at home. You know, the people just got it, and the laughs were huge. And we're like, man, we just can't wait to come back, you know, to do more shows there. So that's why I think that the shows really work very well in England, especially. Mm-hmm. I mean, the whole Europe side of things with Milan and Bulgaria and Poland and all these places, they're all going to be different, and we're going to find new audiences, hopefully. But we know what we're getting in England. We can't wait to bring it back.
1: Oh yeah, and we might be there.
4: We might be there.
2: Well, oh, Mike, we hope you're there.
1: If you give us the ticket, we're there every time, you know.
3: You haven't bought them yet. What kind of fans are you?
4: Not yet.
1: Trying to do the Italian, you know.
5: 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Everyone supports and they only support once we're given free tickets.
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0: You mentioned the TV series before. Have you ever thought about making a TV series with your characters?
1: Well, we've actually been working on a movie. We're working on a movie at the moment. So we've been approached to do a TV series, but we just feel like we have to

0: some funding in Australia. We're waiting for their answer. That's been the big thing. We're, like you said, we've been approached by people, but then sometimes what happens is they try to change your, they say, oh, can you not do this and can you not do that? And so we just said, listen, we don't want to change who we are or what we do, because yeah. The people who watch it will see straight through that, and it's not authentic to us. So the movies are the big thing.
1: We have been the same since the last four years, a little reality, but we try to keep the things like we want, like we like, you know.
0: Absolutely. Exactly.
1: That's important, the authenticity.
2: Yeah.
0: Yes.
2: Authenticity.
1: Look, I have a little game as well.
2: Yeah, but it's very fast, very quick.
0: That's all right.
1: Answer, risposta diretta, you know?
0: Okay.
1: Yeah. So, cappuccino after lunch, yes or not?
0: No.
1: Se i vostri personaggi vivessero in Italia, quale sarebbe la città?
3: Oh, wow. Quickly, be quick. Just say Catania.
0: Catania
4: is a good one.
0: Catania is a good one.
1: Nonna would approve Uber Eats.
0: No.
1: Okay.
0: No.
1: Chi mangia di più alla domenica? Meglio finire parmigiano o meglio finire Wi-Fi?
0: Wi-Fi.
1: Okay. Who's gonna win between algorithm and Nonna?
0: Nonna, always, hands down.
1: Pasta al sugo o carbonara?
0: Sugo.
1: Okay. Hey, pizza con ananas? Pizza con ananas? Sì o no?
0: No. He doesn't represent us, all right?
4: Cut that bit out. Don't worry about it. Porta.
1: Tagliare spaghetti o tagliare rapporti?
0: Rapporti.
1: Last one. Espresso o americano?
0: Espresso.
1: Okay. They are real Italian.
2: Yes, they are.
0: Or maybe we just know the answers to make you think we're real Italian. Yeah.
3: We've been brought up well.
0: Nah, we know.

0: How do you see Sushi Mango in 10 years? Do you have any project, future projects?
1: I think we've got plenty to do. We're naturally keep aspiring to do bigger and better things. I mean, the world's a big place, and we'd like to bring the brand to the far reaches of the globe if we can. Movies, TV shows, anything else?
2: Yeah, we won't need to wear makeup or put the wigs on because we'll be really that old in 10 years to do that.
3: a world where our hospitality ventures have grown. We've got a restaurant, and we've got a panino bar. With the panino bar, we'd love to cross international waters with it. Have a production company, bring in young as well, like bring people under our banner that are trying to do the same thing, and just more movies, get into a movie space, and just become bigger across the globe is our goal.
2: Yeah, as long as people keep laughing and keep enjoying what we're
0: of
2: doing.
0: Course, we need that in this period as well.
4: I actually take this chance to say thank you, guys, because when I wake up, I know it sounds weird, but I look at your videos and I laugh every morning. So that's very good.
3: We're in bed with you in the morning. That's a bit strange, huh?
4: This is nice. Yeah.
2: You're like my wife. When she wakes up and turns around, she looks at me, she starts laughing as well.
1: My wife starts crying.
0: Well, guys.
4: Just to remind, Sushi Mango will be here in London soon. And just per tutti quelli che ci seguono, ovviamente seguite, andate a cercare Sushi Mango sui social, li trovate, e trovate anche tutti I biglietti ovviamente sui vari portali per la vendita dei biglietti. I just said, of course, to follow you and find the tickets for your show, of course. And Milano as well. Milano, ragazzi, vengono anche a Milano, come vedrete, quindi non mancate a Milano perché è un evento importante.
0: Yes. Grazie mille, Sushi Mango. Grazie di essere stato con noi.
3: Thank you so much, guys.
2: Make sure we see you at the show, okay?
0: Oh, yeah, of course.
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all-powerful he with fang and claw to fill his red capacious maw. 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

Nay, but above the stagnant night, the lovely highways of the light sweep on with winds and dawning flowers, and stoop to touch its midnight hours. If I am here, I'm also one with all that's brave beneath the sun, with the lovers singing the tall great trees and the white glory of morning seas. 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And what of dark, if on the hill Eve is a burning opus?

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An hour of the heavy end of rock music featuring the best of new releases and stuff I know you'll love. 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So, no time to waste. Buckle up and let's get listening.

soon to be touring the UK, including shows in London and Brighton. That was Aussie superstars Thornhill with their most recent single, Mercia. They'll be at the Concord 2 in Brighton on June the 22nd, with Brighton's Evil in support, and at the Brixton Auto Academy on the 27th. 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

And another band I caught very early in their career was Birmingham's Big Special, who are now playing a benefit concert at the Indigo O2 with Public Service Broadcasting in support of bowel cancer and in memory of their superfan, James Borah. That was their new single, Only Free When Sleeping.

The Pretty Reckless are blowing up right now. They have album number 5 coming out in June with a massive world tour that kicks off at the same time. They're taking in the Download Festival with a London date at the end of the tour in January. That was latest single Love Me, and it's clear that plenty do.

I have to confess to being a little sceptical of Lambrini goals at first. I wasn't sure if I'd got it. But having seen them live and watched interviews with their hugely impressive frontwoman, Phoebe Lunny, I'm completely hooked. They are an excellent band. Cult of Celebrity is their new single. 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

UK superstars Muse make their long-awaited return with a new album, The Wow Signal, which comes out in June. They're trailing it with a couple of new singles, the first of which is Be With You. Now, if you're at a loss for something to do in Brighton this Sunday on the 3rd of May, I'll be doing my first ever completely live show from Brighton's Hope and Ruin in aid of the Radio Reverb Reverbathon. 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Literally every penny counts. So come on down, say hello. I'll be on air from about 6 and I'll be hanging around afterwards to help out and probably drink beer.

How could I possibly not play a band called Rainbow Kitten Surprise? They're from North Carolina, and 16 is taken from their upcoming new album, Love, Hate, Music Box. And who knew? They're huge. They've got about 3 million monthly listeners. But I thought it's rather fun, and a great name as well.

I recently saw As December Falls on tour, and they're an excellent live band. Following last year's album, Everything's on Fire, But I'm Fine, they have a new standalone single called Teeth.

I mentioned Evil earlier as they're supporting Thornhill. That was Fetch, their latest single. The band are currently working on a new EP to follow last year's breakthrough EP, Brat Metal.

When I interviewed Four last year, we talked about bands to watch out for, and one of the bands they mentioned was Bristol Four Piece Grandma's House. They've got a brilliant new single, and it's called Dog.